celebrate the one thing that he definitely did get right. Sharing music with people. And like many of us, that starts with the Beatles. So that's what we're going to do. We're going to start off with Rain from the Hey Jude LP on Radio Boyfriends. Thanks for tuning in.

Welcome back. You're tuned into Radio Boyfriends on WRUW. Normally a show playing indie rock, rock and pop music of all kinds, new and used. But tonight is a special theme show. I'm your host, Special K. Brian Charles is out. Tonight's theme, I'm playing my dad's record collection. He passed away in July, so I thought as a tribute to him bringing music into my life, I would play some of that and talk about him a little bit. Behind me, we're hearing Percy Faith, the music of Brazil. This is Delicado. He really enjoyed this album and this record, and it was always playing around the house. We finished that set with The Birds. Of course, that was 8 Miles High off of Fifth Dimension. My dad had a love affair with 12-string instruments, which I now have to deal with. I also have that problem. I have a Rickenbacker fixation. He actually played in a band in the mid-60s in Perrysburg, Ohio, called The Jerks, and he played a blue Rick 360. Before The Birds, we heard from Peter and Gordon. We heard A World Without Love off of Peter and Gordon Plus from 1963. Before Peter and Gordon, of course, we heard from the Beatles, where everything started. We heard Paperback Writer, arguably one of the best bass lines in rock and roll. Pulled that from the Hey Jude LP, which was the only, well, we had Magical Mystery Tour, but that album, Hey Jude, which was just kind of a collection of singles that didn't make it to any of their iconic albums. Well, that's not fully true, but it was full of a lot of just random stuff that didn't get released. It's really great. And we started that set off with the Beatles' Rain, off of that same Hey Jude release. Just a quick side note, anyone who was at the Agora last night knows that they caught an excellent Courtney Barnett show. That was a real treat, and Radio Boyfriends gave away tickets to that show last week. One of the few things, or one of the great things about this station that we get to do is give away tickets. Thanks to Rachel of Guilty Pleasures for managing all that. And I also wanted to make mention to the Heights Music Hop that is coming up August 28th to the 30th in Cleveland Heights. It's three different nights of music, local bands that play out on the street and at local businesses. The first night on the 28th is Cedar Fairmount. The second night on the 29th is the Cedar Lee version. And the final night, Sunday the 30th, is in Coventry. So if you've never checked that out, it's definitely worth it, and it's a great night of just wandering around, seeing a bunch of bands. Speaking of a bunch of bands, let's play some more. I'm going to get back to my father's record collection, a tribute to him, here on Radio Boyfriends. Thanks for tuning in.

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Welcome back. You're tuned to Radio Boyfriends. I'm Special K. Playing my dad's records. We just heard from the Everly Brothers, an obscure release of theirs from the 80s. That was On the Wings of a Nightingale. The album is Ebb 84. As the name suggests, it was released in 1984, and that song was actually written by Paul McCartney. There's some other songs on that record that are written by other legends. They do a Lay Lady Lay cover. Jeff Lynne writes a song, a strange ballad on there. A couple others. Dave Edmunds, I think, is there as well. Before the Everly Brothers, we heard Tom Petty covering The Byrds. Did Feel a Whole Lot Better. That was like a bonus track on the Full Moon Fever release. No surprise, Jeff Lynne produced that. Before Tom Petty, we heard an adjacent group, supergroup, Traveling Wilburys. We heard Margarita. That's off of Traveling Wilburys Volume 1. Before the Traveling Wilburys, we heard from the Beach Boys. We heard two songs from the Beach Boys. We heard Vegetables, and we heard Heroes and Villains, both off of Smiley Smile. That was one of the few records in our house that just, I felt like it was always being played. There's just something about that record, the lack of production on it, and as a kid, it just sounds so wacky and weird. And that's exactly what you want. Boy, it got quiet. I also wanted to mention that here at the station, we have our annual Studio A-Rama Day of Music returning Saturday, September 12th. Stay tuned to the station and to our website, wrew.org, for more information coming soon. We're going to release the band lineups and the headliners, but it is a free show for you here at Mather Memorial Courtyard as a thank you for supporting the station during telethon and for listening. It is an awesome day. It's usually like 1 p.m. to 10 or 11 p.m., a dozen local bands or so, and a couple great headliners. So, save the date, Saturday, September 12th. I'm going to keep playing more music. My dad obviously had a love affair with the British Invasion, so we're going to hear from the Hollies next on Radio Boyfriends on WRUW.

Just a few minutes left in the show. Wanted to let you know that you're listening to Electric Light Orchestra, One Summer Dream. Before that, we heard The Mamas and the Papas, Creek Alley. Prior to that, we heard Traveling Wilburys, End of the Line. Before the Wilburys, we heard The Birds, All I Really Want to Do. And starting that set off, we heard from The Hollies with Bus Stop. This is Radio Boyfriends. I'm Special K. Just got one more track for you after this, another ELO song called Jungle off of their 77 release, Out of the Blue. This was a tribute to my dad, all the records he played and loved. So I hope you loved it too. Thanks for listening. 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

0: East Cleveland! Elyria! Kirkland! 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
3: Hello, sick people and their loved ones. In the interest of saving time and avoiding a lot of boring chit-chat later, I'm Dr. Gregory House. You can call me Greg. I am a board-certified diagnostician with a double specialty of infectious disease and nephrology. I'm also the only doctor currently employed at this clinic who's forced to be here against his will. That is true, isn't it? But not to worry, because for most of you, this job could be done by a monkey with a bottle of Motrin.
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3: So, who wants me? 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Okay, well, I'll be in exam room one if you change your mind.

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1: Hello, WRUWFM 91.1 Cleveland. My name is Eric, and you're currently listening to Funk Kings. Funk Kings is a show where me and my friend Jack, who is currently not here but on his way, we bring to you every week a slate of real funky tunes that we have brought together for your listening enjoyment. For this week, we're going to start off with a group called Melt. I first heard a few Melt songs yesterday when I was driving down in Bedford. I was in the Bedford Metro Park, the reservation there. It was quite beautiful. A little bit rainy, but listening to the song Shy by Melt and Sour Candy by Melt, which the two tunes that we'll be listening to first, listening to those songs driving through the rain and through the forest was super awesome, so I thought I'd share that with you today. We're also going to be hearing a cover of Toxic by the one and only Britney Spears by a group called Couch, so that will be coming up after those two Melt numbers. Once again, this is Funk Kings. You're currently hearing Mic Check by Cornelius, which we start off the show with every week. But enjoy that and enjoy Shy by Melt.

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1: Woo, Funk Kings, 91.1. Yeah. That's right.
0: Cleveland.
1: Oh, true. I'm back. And I've brought a friend with me.
0: We have a friend.
2: Hi. It's me, Drake from Drake.
0: It's not Drake.
1: Dude, I saw you on that recent video where you marked for a woman.
0: Why did you do that?
1: Why did you do that,
0: Aubrey?
1: You saw that?
0: I saw that.
1: He like barked, you know, like a goth woman.
0: Ooh, yeah, and she was a LARPer as well.
1: She was a crazy LARPer.
0: She wasn't even like a genuine goth
2: woman.
1: We don't LARP at WRUW.
2: Yeah.
1: At WRUW, we pride ourselves.
0: Yeah, we don't LARP. We just peek the microphones.
2: Chat, do you know what LARPing is?
1: LARPing is live action role playing for those of you who do not know. Anyway,
0: let's talk about
1: what
0: we
1: listen to.
0: We listen to a lot of cool songs. We listen to two songs by Melt.
1: Love
0: which
1: Melt. I heard them walking in, and I was like, I hope he played Sour Candy.
0: Yeah,
1: that was my jam of like 2022 or whatever. So good, dude.
0: So good. Happy. So we listened to Shy, and we listened to Sour Candy by that group.
1: Mm-hmm.
0: And then we also heard a cover of Toxic by the band Couch.
1: Yeah, love Couch. I used to get Couch and Melt mixed up, actually. They had like those like one word short names and had
0: excellent
1: females.
0: We were talking about this earlier. It's like the like female jazz vocalists are literally like such virtuosic musicians.
1: It's some of the best singers like of all time. It's so cool, and their voices are
0: and
1: so
0: their
1: like
0: voices are
1: sultry. And
0: yeah,
1: I
0: and
1: know
0: like
1: that's like a
0: there's
1: crazy
0: like the
1: word
0: it's like the
1: yeah, it's like that growl, like sultry
0: growl.
1: It's so dynamic and like so beautiful. It's,
0: yeah,
1: dude, it's
0: yeah. But we also heard from Gnarls Barkley, which
1: I recently learned is not just CeeLo Green. It's actually CeeLo Green and Danger Mouse. That was a question in trivia.
0: Yes. That was run in parentheses. I'm a natural disaster.
1: Yes. And we there's a little bit of a hiccup, but you're going to be hearing the song a bit later, so I'm not actually going to reveal it if that's...
0: Oh, yeah, you, totally.
1: but after that, we listened to Killing Me Softly by the Scary Pockets with India Carney off of New Funk. New Funk is a great album. It's just a bunch of covers. Scary Pockets does a lot of covers. We might have actually played something by them before. I really like their stuff. They have a great bassist. Then Strange Overtones by David Byrne, which we were actually on my car ride here. We were talking about how awesome that song is. Matthew, do you have any two cents about that song?
2: Yes. So I'm not actually Drake, first of all.
1: Oh, what?
2: Yeah, my name's Matthew. I had a show left the dial.
1: But wait. Yeah. Sorry, I didn't mean to interrupt.
2: I'm gonna have a show again after some summer-long hiatus called The Adults Are Talking, named after the Strokes.
0: Oh.
2: I was debating between that and Strange Overtones by David Byrne.
1: Yeah.
2: Which is funny because...
1: It's funny because I like to think I introduced the song to him, but...
2: Yeah, told him earlier that he introduced the song to me, so he's right.
1: Before I did my show prescription beat,

0: we're listening to Baby Blue by Fishmans, which the song is so awesome. I had a friend in high school who is named Matthew Fishman.
1: Oh, so heck yeah.
0: Every time I hear the song, I think of him.
2: I think of One Piece.
0: You think of, oh, yeah, I guess. That makes a lot of sense, actually.
1: Yeah.
0: But
1: anyway.
3: Think of the end of Breaking Bad.
1: What do you think of the end of
0: Breaking Bad? The end of Breaking Bad.
1: That's Baby Blue by Goldfinger.
3: Yeah, but it's not Goldfinger.
1: Not Goldfinger. That's an Austin Powers movie. No, that's Goldmember. Wait, Goldfinger is...
3: I still like don't...
1: Is James Bond.
3: Yeah, I think either of those are right.
1: It's Badfinger. Badfinger.
3: Well, the reason I think of it is because it's called Baby Blue.
1: That's the name of the song. Yeah. Oh, I put it together. Oh my goodness.
3: And we were
1: talking
3: about that earlier, so...
1: Yeah, and I love Breaking Bad.
3: You know the scene where, like, the guy, the car...
0: You can't...
1: You know the scene where the guy the car falls on the guy? Yeah, I was talking... Because we played the Gnarls Barkley song off the Odd Couple album, and I was talking about how there's a song on that album, Who's Gonna Save My Soul, which is a very beautiful song, and it plays after the guy dies in Breaking Bad. Oh, sorry, spoilers for a 13-year-old show or whatever, for a car falling on a guy.
0: I feel like, I don't know, I don't really remember that happening.
3: The guy wasn't important.
1: He wasn't important. Anyway, before this song ends, we're gonna
0: listen to Too Hot in LA by
1: Woody and Jeremy.
0: So stay tuned. This is Funk Kings.
1: Woo woo.

0: Did you know that of the 8 million dogs and cats that enter shelters each year, almost half of them are euthanized because they are not adopted? And the truth is, there's nothing wrong with these pets. They're just good dogs and cats, most of whom end up in shelters due to ownership-related issues that they have no control over. So if you want a pet, adopt a dog or a cat. 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

Hello, everybody. You're listening to WRUW FM 91.1 Cleveland. My name is Eric, and this show is called Weather Report, where every week I bring to you a different musical weather. So the weather this week is it's meteor shower, because today on the 12th of August is the annual passing of the Perseids, which is really freaking awesome. They'll be visible from 11 to like dawn almost, but they should be peaking at like midnight to 3, which is what I hear. And if you get out somewhere where it's super dark, you can probably see some shooting stars tonight. So I'll be playing a lot of songs that are like space themed to get into the mood of that. And we'll be starting off with Constellations by the Oh Hellos. We'll be following that with two numbers from David Bowie, which will be Ziggy Stardust, of course, and Space Oddity. And then a little bit of Frou Frou with Must Be Dreaming. And then, of course, we got the number one the number one white boy in the furry hat. It's Jamiroquai with Cosmic Girl and Space Cowboy. And then some Frank Zappa after that with Cosmic Debris. Then I'll be back at around the half hour mark with the rest of the music for you there. And I really hope you guys enjoy this set. It should be a really fun one. And if you can, try to get out there tonight and see the Perseids. 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This is, my name is Eric, and this is WRUW FM 91.1 Cleveland.

I'm out of sight. He said for a nominal service charge I could reach Nirvana tonight. If I was ready, willing, and able to pay him his regular fee, he would drop all the rest of his pressing affairs and devote his attention to me.

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He reached in the pocket of his mystery robe and he whipped out a shaving kit. Now I thought it was a razor and a can of foaming goo, but he told me right then when the top popped open there was nothing his box won't do. With the oil of Aphrodite and the dust of the Grand Wazoo, he said, "You might not believe this, little fellow, but it'll cure your asthma too." And I

Hello, everybody. You're listening to WRUW FM 91.1 Cleveland. My name is Eric, and this is Weather Reports, where the weather this week is constellations, I guess, because today on August 12th, tonight, is the annual Perseids meteor shower. So if you can get out to somewhere that doesn't have a lot of light pollution tonight, you can probably see some really awesome shooting stars. And to mark the occasion, I'm playing some spacey tunes. So we just heard Wear Off, You Know, by Klaatu, and before that was Cosmic Debris by Frank Zappa. We also heard from Jamiroquai and David Bowie in the earlier half hour, but now we're going to hear from the Microphones with The Moon. We'll be following that up with A Hero's Death, the Soul Wax remix, it's by Fontaine's DC, and Jetton by The Diggable Planets. We'll be also hearing from Björk with Venus as a Boy, and then we're closing out with The Avalanches. It's a new Avalanches single, actually. It's called Can't Get Over Losing You, and it's featuring Portraits of Tracy, who played a little bit of last week. So that should be a nice set of music for you to round out your evening. Once again, thank you so much for listening to Weather Report and for tuning in and supporting the station. 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And yeah, thank you so much for tuning in. Here is The Moon by The Microphones.

0: Yeah, I dig living in the hip scene. You know, I could never go back to square society. You know, I think I came out of the womb listening to Black Flag. You know, it's like it just comes natural, the hip thing. You know, and the cool people. You know, Squaresville is just a drag.
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0: I just could never go back. You know.
2: See, back in my day, them young people didn't do all that cussing and all that hee-hawing like they do right now. See, I don't understand why they do all that cussing and hee-hawing, because it's just not right. They need to do things like they did them in my day. The cussing and the hee-hawing just wasn't allowed. In public, you did it at your mama's house, in the room, in the dark, by yourself.
3: If you feel that there's too much cursing in media today, then this message applies to you. Some of the following material may be found objectionable by some of the listening audience. Therefore, listener discretion is advised. So if you're tired of people saying, F you, kiss my A, feel free to turn off your radio.

All right, everybody, welcome to the Counselor's Cornucopia of Classic Rock and Curios, coming to you from 11 to 1. And just quick announcement here, got a little bit of, not quite finalized yet, but some good news and some slightly bad news. But the good news is this show is apparently continuing on, and this on Wednesday evenings come the fall. The semester will begin on the Sunday the 23rd, so 2 weeks from today. Apparently, I will be starting at 10 p.m., but unfortunately, it would only be for an hour. So, not something I'm used to, normally used to. I'm used to doing a two-hour show, but it'll all be good. But things could change. You never know. But it's looking like it'll be an hour-long show, and we'll start at 10. But I'll probably have more official news by next Wednesday. So I figured I would take advantage while I still have 2 hours to play some longer tracks, which I was thinking about a few weeks back when I was doing stuff from, I didn't do anything from 70, but 71 and whatnot. It was a couple albums there. It was like I really had some longer pieces I could have done. So the idea is to play as few songs as possible this week and next week. Although I might end up doing something totally different next week, but I haven't decided yet. But for the most part, it's looking like it's going to just be as long pieces as possible. So in that spirit, we're going to kick things off this evening with Pink Floyd, going back to 1970. This is the title track to the album, Atom Heart Mother.

0: If you're among the 34 million Americans who use well water, you may be pleased to know there's a fount of information about the care and maintenance of your well available.
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1: water testing,
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1: A video about well financing,
0: an owner's manual,
1: tip sheets,
0: directories of helpful professionals,
1: and answers to common questions.
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1: The crazy morning zoo.
2: They're saying they're as crazy as a zoo.
1: Really? That's a failed premise.
2: Because when you think about it, a zoo is like the most controlled environment in the world.
1: Yes. What are you saying? We're as crazy as a train that goes 2 miles an hour.
2: Yeah.
1: We're as crazy as a bunch of sad animals. Sitting on a bunch of fake rocks. And dreaming about their natural habitat.
3: What?
4: It's always this guy. There's this guy who talks like this. He's really, and he's always named after some kind of animal. He's always the bear or the cooter, you know, or whatever. And then there's his partner who talks like this. So it's this guy and this guy, and he's always the madman or the crazy doctor, you know. 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
5: Hey, that's not nice.

All right, everybody, welcome back. As I mentioned at the top of the show, looks like these next two shows this week and next week will be the last 2-hour shows I'll be doing come the new semester due to an a lot of student programmers around. So kind of in order to squeeze people into time slots, a lot of people are doing 1-hour shows. And so my show will eventually just be an hour long, but we will definitely make the most of it. And so for this week and next, I'm going to play as many long pieces as I can. So as few songs as possible. And what we just heard was Pink Floyd, the title track to Adam Heart Mother from 1970. Pink Floyd's fifth overall album and their first to actually reach the top of the chart in the UK. And it was the title track was originally one of the names tossed around was The Amazing Pudding. The title Adam Heart Mother came from a newspaper article about a woman who received got an atomic powered pacemaker or something like that. Anyways, they brought in Ron Geesin, who was an avant-garde musician, to help flesh out the suite. Like I said, eventually it was retitled Adam Heart Mother. He brought in orchestration, which included the John Aldiss Choir, and entitled the various pieces, which I will break down for you, as Father Shout, Breast Milky, Mother 4, Funky Dung, Mind Your Throats Please, and Remergence. And if there's one thing that this album, part of the legacy, I don't know. I don't know the exact words I'm looking for, but of the few things that Roger Waters and David Gilmour agree on is their disdain for this particular album, which a lot of fans tend to disagree with that. But oddly enough, from the rest of the tracks on the album, as far as 1984, when Waters did his first solo tour, he was performing the song If. And David Gilmour, in his past few solo tours, has performed his song Fat Old Son from this album. So apparently not disdain for the entire album. And oddly enough, David Gilmour did perform on a version of Adam Heart Mother in the 2000s with I don't know if it was a youth orchestra somewhere in the UK. But anyways, there you have it. People's opinions change. And again, this was a period of Pink Floyd where, again, they were trying to find their footing after Syd Barrett left. They went and did a film soundtrack with Moore. Uma Guma was a double album, half studio, half live, and the studio was all solo experiments. Adam Heart Mother was a different thing. But I guess in doing a whole album side piece, it was leading to the concepts that became Dark Side of the Moon. The next album, Metal, would feature the Sidelong Echoes, which we may or may not hear next week as I'm playing longer pieces.

Andy McCulloch on drums, and of course Pete Sinfield with words and pictures. But sadly, this lineup of King Crimson did not go back on the road. This version did not play out live, because after the album, well, Gordon Haskell had a disdain for the type of music Robert Fripp was making, and even though he was an old school chum of his, so they kind of fell out. So it wouldn't be until the next lineup of King Crimson, which the only person from this lineup who came back with Fripp was Mel Collins, and that was the version that we eventually took to the road again in 1971 and 72. And on the title track of this album, Lizard, we've got a special guest is John Anderson of Yes, who does vocals on the first part of Lizard. But I will break down all the parts of Lizard after we hear it. So without further ado, this is King Crimson with Lizard.

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1: 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In your case, FM means freaking moron.
0: All right, get back in your cage.
2: Ron, why did you say that? Why? Why, Ron? What? You're my hero, Ron.
3: Garth, I...
2: You come out with stink like that. Poop. Poop mouth. Poop out of your mouth.
3: Garth, if I were to give you some money out of my wallet, would that ease the pain?
2: I hate you, Ron Burgundy. I hate you.
4: Some of the following material may be found indecent or objectionable by members of the listening audience. Therefore, listener discretion is strongly advised.

All right, everybody, welcome back. We just heard our second song of the evening, King Crimson, with the title track from the album Lizard, which consisted of Prince Rupert Awakes, which, as I mentioned, featured John Anderson of Yes on vocals, Bolero, The Peacock's Tale, The Battle of Glass Tears, including Dawn Song, Last Skirmish, Prince Rupert's Lament, and concluding with Big Top. We continue on now with Emerson, Lake, and Palmer, the title track to their second album, Tarkus, released in 1971, which consists of Eruption, Stones of Years, Iconoclast, Mass, Manticore, Battlefield, and Aquatarkus. And here we go.

0: 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Here's how. 1. Schedule a dilated eye exam.
1: Oh, why are my eyes look so big?
0: 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Know your family's eye health history, because many eye conditions run in the family.
1: Hey, Mama, you got any of them cataracts?
0: 3. 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
1: Oh, but it's 4 in the morning.
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All right, everybody, welcome back. We just finished our third song of the evening. That was Emerson, Lake, and Palmer with Turkus. And we continue on now with we'll see. So far, the shortest song this evening, clocking in at 6 minutes and 11 seconds to wrap up the this half hour. We've got Jethro Tull from their third album, Benefit, released in 1970. This is To Cry You a Song.

0: She was still involved with the Audubon Society, keeping the bird she loved most in her home. I was very distressed in a moment of lust when instead of me, she grabbed her cockatoo. Occasionally, she would fool her cockatoo, offering it food and taking it away. Then I realized she was a cockatoo teaser.
1: Some portions of the following program may be found indecent or objectionable by some members of the listening audience. Therefore, listener discretion is advised.
0: Knowing La Contessa so intimately, I was surprised her favorite bird was a cockatoo. I always thought it would be the swallow.
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1: All right, everybody, welcome back. Before that, we heard Jethro Tull with To Cry Your Song, our fourth song of the evening. And we move on now to the fifth. Back to 1971, we have Caravan from their third album, In the Land of Gray and Pink. And we're going to hear the second side, which is 9 Feet Underground, which consists of Nigel Blows a Tune, Love's a Friend, Make It 76, Dance of the Seven Paper Hankies, How Granddad, Hold Granddad by the Nose, Honest I Did, Disassociation, and 100% Proof. This is Caravan with, 9 Feet Underground.

All right, everybody, welcome back. That was Caravan with 9 Feet Underground from In the Land of Gray and Pink. We're going to end things this evening with the Moody Blues from the album Every Good Boy Deserves Favor. This is one written by bassist John Lodge. This is One More Time to Live. Take care, everybody, and hope to catch you all next week.

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Although every year over 2,000 children suffer severe shock or burns from sticking things into electrical outlets, you can protect your own kids. Tamper-resistant receptacles, or TRRs, can keep anyone from putting anything but cord plugs into outlets. They look like standard wall outlets, but their spring-loaded receptacle cover plates close off the receptacle slots unless equal pressure is applied to both slots simultaneously. Plus, these are not likely to get lost or pose a choking hazard. For more safety ideas, visit esfi.org.

We interrupt your death metal to bring you some heavy news. All the good Christians got raptured up to heaven, so if you're hearing this, the good news is, you're the coolest people in the world. Bad news is, the world is over.

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1: Government says that I'm allowed to monitor any radio wave that's being transmitted. 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
5: It's morning again at WRUW. Today, more men and women will go to work than ever before, listening to our absurdly eclectic variety of music and talk programming. This afternoon, young men and women will turn on the radio and hear something they've never heard before. They can look forward with confidence to the future. 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Why would we ever want to return to where we were less than 50 short years ago?

0: Once a stagecoach stop on the Buffalo-Cleveland-Detroit Post Road, the 1824 home of Rufus and Jane Pratt Dunham is the oldest building still standing on its original site in the city of Cleveland. The Dunham is open for visitors on Wednesdays and Sundays 1 to 4 p.m. and the grounds are open dawn to dusk daily. You can come down to Midtown Huff, 6709 Euclid Avenue, and enjoy the Heritage Walking Trail, Dunham Tavern House Museum, and the upcoming Visitor Center.
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0: believe they're just about the most terrible crunchers in creation. Three sets, one inside the other, could rip the side of a rhinoceros open.
1: Well, what are we doing about it? 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
2: Sure, that's what we should do. 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
1: What do you mean?
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Since 2 a.m., you've been listening to the Popular Culture Process Filter on WREW FM 91.1 Cleveland. My name's Chuck, coming to you remotely from Alameda, California. We start off tonight's show with Akron's own Silas Height with Eyes in the Dark from his 2025 imagined score, Chicha Macabre. After that, we heard Halls of Time by Broken Lamps off 2019's electric nerve music release Kaleidoscope. Superstition by Modified Magic from this year's Tales from the Crate Volume 2 on Den of Wax. Genova 7 with Planet of the Pterodactyls from 2024's Cold Busted release, Lost Sci-Fi Movie Themes. Mixed in the background is Recherche et Deliverance by the Halifax, Nova Scotia project Lac Secret from their 2004 self-release Le Serpent Sous-Marin. This will eventually mix into Sound Industrial 15 by Roger Roger. That's from the compilation Space Oddities 1972-1982. It's released in 2016 on Born Bad Records. It's a compilation of French library music from the Studio Gennaro Library Music Production Workshop. Thanks for tuning in tonight. I'll be with you till 4 a.m. in the Popular Culture Process Filter on WREW FM 91.1 Cleveland.

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Since we last checked in, we heard Thigh Wig by Baby Mammoth from 1998's Pork Recordings, released another day at the Orifice. We also heard Stuck in the Void

on last year's Legere Recordings release, Golden Langer. Rome-based giallo funk ensemble La Batteria with 2170 Ultima Speranza from La Batteria 2. It's released in 2019 on Penny Records. Mixed in the background is Boulevard La Nuit by Saint-Tropez Orchestra from Temze Atmosphere, which came out in 2024 on Funk Night and Dime Records. This is going to mix into Oscar by the Belgian project Monolith Noir. That's from 2022's Capitan Records release Rin. Thanks for joining me tonight. This is the Popular Culture Process Filter on WRUW FM 91.1 Cleveland.

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Finishing out our first set tonight, we heard Agave by Bobby Lee from 2022's Ancient Sunlight. That was released on Centripetal Force. After that, Attic Assembly by Klaus Morlock from the 2019 imagined soundtrack Dead Maids Assembly. The 2015 single Teleplay by Listening Center. And mixed in the background is Ritual by Castle If. Castle If is the working name of Canadian composer Jess Forrest. That's from last year's Strip Mall original soundtrack. This is going to mix into Volschweber by Sula Bassana from the 2021 CV Sessions release on Sulatron. And that will take us to the end of the first set. After the station break, I'll be back for another hour of the Popular Culture Process Filter on WREW FM 91.1 Cleveland.

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This is the Popular Culture Process Filter on WREW-FM 91.1 Cleveland. We start off our second hour tonight with Desolation by Luke Requena from the 2024 release Green Salon. After that, Swiss-Italian musician Marco Papiro with Geisterstube from 2021's Marionette Records release La Finestra Dentata. And mixed in the background is Springs Eternal by Lo-Five off 2023's Vanish. This will mix into In Moonlight by Camp of Wolves off of 2023's The Northerner. Camp of Wolves, Lo-Fi, and Luke Requena are all Castles in Space subscription library releases. Hope you're enjoying the show tonight. 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

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Since we last checked in, we heard a couple more Castles in Space releases. Cupid Restrung by At Swim from the 2022 compilation Participation Volume 1. That's an interesting compilation as it collects music made entirely by subscribers to the Castles in Space subscription library. We also heard another 2022 release from that label, September, an ambient overture by AFP. Those were followed up by the collaboration of Abul Mogard and Raphael Anton Irisari, the track titled In the Eastern Wild, off of this year's collaboration Where Light Pauses in the Silence of the Sun on Black Knoll Editions. Steeples Writhe by Benoit Pouliard, off of Stanza 4, released last year on Disque Honoré. Horn Blend by Maps and Diagrams from the 2014 hand-stitched release Alluvium. Mixed in the background is Eternal Dream Music by the collaboration of Dom Keen and Jonathan Parks, known as Studio Cosmiche. That can be found on this year's Electronic Music for Inner Space Travel, released on Dreamlord Recordings. And that's going to take us to the end of tonight's show. Jimmy Wilson is up next with Songbook, and I'll be back next Wednesday night, 2 to 4 a.m., for another installment of the Popular Culture Process Filter on WRUW FM 91.1 Cleveland.

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Therefore, WRUW-FM Cleveland strongly advises listener discretion.

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1: She was still involved with the Audubon Society, keeping the bird she loved most in her home. I was very distressed in a moment of lust when instead of me, she grabbed her cockatoo. Occasionally, she would fool her cockatoo, offering it food and taking it away. Then I realized she was a cockatoo teaser.
2: Some portions of the following program may be found indecent or objectionable by some members of the listening audience. Therefore, listener discretion is advised.
1: Knowing La Contessa so intimately, I was surprised her favorite bird was a cockatoo. I always thought it would be the swallow.

0: 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There used to be a DJ that Wade Tolleson. Really? Would you tell him I said hello to Martin Atkins? Wade Tolleson, WRU. My God.
1: 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Or maybe you listen to lessen the sting of a job so undignified that when you lie about what you do to impress the opposite sex, you tell them you're unemployed. Either way, WRUW, FM 91.1 Cleveland. We're there for you.
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1: This has been a test of the Michael Caine announcement system. Had this actually been Michael Caine, it would have been followed by a dramatic acting performance.

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2: Or don't. 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

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And down below.

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It's Thursday, August 13th, 2026, and transmitting from the shores of Lake Erie, it's the 308th edition of the Eisenberg Review here on WREW-FM 91.1 Cleveland. My name is Teddy, and this is the show endeavoring to expand your world with the music you need to know, beginning with an amazing new cut from Abase. I cannot wait for this record. The name of that cut was Bulgar Tankok, Bulgarian Dances, as we're now going to continue with some dreamy ambience from Hug. Their new single, Catatumbo, is out on David Byrne's Luekabop, and it's going to lull us into a very dreamy and summery show that features an interview with harpist, singer, songwriter Michaela Davis. I got to catch up with her a few weeks ago to talk about her new record, Graceland Way, and upcoming show at the Beachland Ballroom Thursday, September 10th. Plenty of music in store. Stay tuned. Don't touch that dial. You are listening to the Eisenberg Review here on WREW. Don't go anywhere.

0: hope you don't mind we taking you back just a little bit. Say, take me back. Oh, do you really want to go back?
1: Yeah.
0: All right, come on.

It's the Eisenberg Review in full effect here on WRWFM 91.1 Cleveland. My name is Teddy, and this is the show dedicated to expanding your world with the music you need to know. That began with some dreamy textures from Hug. Catatumbo began this most recent set before we then heard just another killer cut from Standing Circle's forthcoming Lestape Records release, The Run-Up. This is really brilliantly evocative, like Brazilian-inflected jazz. Super-duper cool, as is Curio Curio's self-titled Mr. Bongo debut. Continuing some of that Brasiliana, we heard Marcem Darapé before little electronic bossa nova from Antenna. That off a Numero Group reissue from 1981. Seaside Weekend, the name of that cut off of Camino del Sol. The Offline, my guy Felix with a new single, Les Derniers Jours de Juin, the ending days of June, leading us into Eli Escobar's Manhattan and Teftir's Yaris, which I'm talking over right now. Going to be continuing things with Michaela Davis, Nothing's on the Radio, a little taste of her record Graceland Way, which we talk about in the last half hour of the show. Stay tuned. Don't touch that dial. You are listening to the Eisenberg Review here on WRUW. Don't go anywhere.

It's the Eisenberg Review here on WRUW FM 91.1 Cleveland. My name is Teddy, and this is the show dedicated to expanding your world with the music you need to know. This most recent set began with Michaela Davis's Nothing's on the Radio. You can really hear the Tom Petty influence that we talk about in the interview I'm going to present with her in the last half hour of this week's show. Clearly, she's not listening to WRUW. Alabama Shakes with a gorgeous new single off of their forthcoming I Must Be Dreaming. That was Garden. A little bit of Northern Soul from The Visitors after that. I'm In Danger prompted me to text Terry Cole because I miss him. And it sounded like some Coal Mine goodness. That from a 2025 reissue of the single Until You Came Along. Strong Boy with some gorgeous Laurel Canyon vibes. Think Twice, their new single, self-released, as Whisper Doll then took us in a little bit more shoegazy alternative dark direction with their new single, So Sweet. Lucky Clover is due out later this year on Take Care Records. All the way back to 2018 for that cut from Time Grove after that, Roy the King. More Than One Thing was a record on Raw Tapes that combined Rejoicer, as he had just signed to Stone's Throw, Natai Hershkovitz on piano, I think three members of Buttering Trio, which is all of them, I don't know why I said three, but super cool Israeli beat tape inflected jazz soul release, as then Zena and Slick and Bobby took over with big dub vibes. Yurikomo Su, the name of that cut on Brownswood Recordings, as I'm talking over the Dominic Dawson Dubflex mix of the Ballistic Brothers, Love Supreme. More electronic vibes to come from Simon Spine, Josh DaCosta, and more. Stay tuned. Don't touch that dial. You are listening to the Eisenberg Review here on WRUW. Don't go anywhere.

2. It's the Eisenberg Review here on WRAW-FM 91.1 Cleveland. My name is Teddy, and this is the show dedicated to expanding your world with the music you need to know, beginning most recently with an incredible dub of the Ballistic Brothers' Love Supreme. That out on Acid Jazz before Simon Spine definitely brought the synth with Solution. One of my favorite cuts as I've been revisiting their 2021 release, Charismatic Megafauna. Moshe LaHope Choice Finds of the Week followed with Josh DaCosta's Proving Me Right. That from the aptly titled New Wave Graveyard. Just an incredible new indie release on Stone's Throw. What can I say? Peanut Butter Wolf's been at it forever. Alligator Ladies, a side project of Roscoe, one of my favorite Israeli now Berlin bands, with Earthboy. That from their self-titled Anova Music release from last year. Cathargo with Hennen. From Habibi Funk number 4, Alec. Summer Vibes in Steady Supply, continued by Dead, that was Bad Love, from their 2022 Fat Possum release, Blue Skies. Linauchi, who will be at the Cleveland Museum of Art November 4th, by the way, treating us to another new single, also on Blue Kebab, Crying Soft Shell Turtle. Don Glory, my guy, with a new single, Sundancer, after that, as I'm now talking over Let Your Hair Down's Gronk, the B-side of Pingu's Anthem, which we heard a few weeks back. And we have now reached the point in the program where I'm very pleased to present my conversation with singer, songwriter, harpist extraordinaire, Michaela Davis. We talk about her new record, Graceland Way, how she has carved a path for harp in country music, and so much more. Stay tuned. Don't touch that dial. You are listening to the Eisenberg Review here on WRAW. Don't go.

0: On Graceland Way, Michaela Davis continues to redraw the boundaries around what country rock can hold. A classically trained harpist who has spent years folding psychedelia and American roots music into her own vocabulary, Davis leans further into what she calls canyon country, building a record that feels grounded in tradition while remaining distinctly her own. Its title comes from the street where the album was tracked, but the music opens onto a wider landscape of place, instinct, and musical discovery. Much of that evolution happens within the arrangements themselves. Davis and her longtime band explore new ways of weaving the harp into a country setting, particularly through the layered melodic interplay between Davis and her partner, guitarist John Lee Shannon. Rather than assigning each instrument a fixed role, guitar and harp move around one another throughout the record, sometimes doubling, answering, or quietly reshaping the same melodic ideas. Hi, my name is Teddy, and on this edition of the Eisenberg Review interview, I caught up with Davis to discuss the making of Graceland Way, what draws her to country music as a harpist, the collaborative process behind the record, and how years of playing together continue to shape the band's collective sound. We also get into the visual world surrounding her music and her ongoing collaboration with Cleveland-based artist and designer Madeline Stefanik. Place seems like it occupies a really important place for you, particularly on this new record. And I was so hit with the quote that you talking about the record where you say every universe begins with a singular point, a quiet corner where instinct speaks loudest, where imagination can stretch its limits. And I feel like that both speaks to the record and how it opens. Like, what is that place? I know Chevy Chase Canyon was a huge inspiration for this record.
1: That place is Graceland Way. Graceland Way, which is the street where I recorded this record.

0: This record, how do you recognize those moments in your own creative life?
1: Well, this time when I went into the studio, I did it a lot differently than I normally do. Usually, when I'm headed in to record a whole album, I have all the songs ready to go, and oftentimes my band has even performed them already.
0: Oh, wow.
1: But this time, I went into the studio with just a handful of ideas, and we essentially were finishing the album as we were recording it. So John Lee Shannon, my partner, and I went out there and spent the better half of 2025 hanging out at Dan Horn's studio, and we wrote most of these songs together in his studio and in that beautiful space. And then when we were demoing the songs in December of 2024, but some of those demos ended up turning into the actual recordings that we used on the studio album. Sometimes, you know, some of the lyrics even were not even finished until I was in the vocal booth singing the vocal track for the song.
0: Wow. So it just came from more of a present place.
1: Yeah. Yeah.
0: Coming in with it written. That's cool.
1: Yeah. It was really fun though. And it was fun to arrange the parts together with John. We really took that ancient art of weaving two guitar parts into each other for a song, but with harp and guitar. And we had a really fun time coming up with all those parts.
0: Well, and it's such a mind-blowing fusion for me, harp and just country in general. Like, I had never thought of cosmic country harp, but it makes sense because, like, I associate harp so often with, like, transcendence and less of a, I don't know, less earthly in a weird way. And country seems to be very much rooted in, like, the here and now and place. So I've always wanted to ask you, why country? Like, what does it mean to you? How has it become a home for your harp playing and your music?
1: Yeah, well, I'd say it's a little more like Americana, and even I have a lot of influences from shoegaze and rock and roll.
0: Yeah.
1: But when I was writing this record, I was listening to a lot of Tom Petty and Sheryl Crow. Mm. So it's more of like a rock country origin, I suppose. But of course, like, I'm inspired by Graham Parsons and the Byrds and Neil Young and Bob Dylan, and, you know, I was also listening to a lot of Melody's Echo Chamber and Broadcast and the Cocteau Twins. Charlotte Gainsbourg. So I take inspiration from a lot of different kinds of music, and I guess maybe you can hear that. But with my whole career, I've always not really known where to place myself. And I've never wanted to either. But I've always hoped that the listener would just come up with what my genre is for me. But I think that's maybe like hurt me more than helped me in the long run. So for this record, I really just wanted to come in strong and just know exactly who I am on this record. So John and I came up with Canyon Country.
0: Yep.
1: Because it was written in California. It was inspired by Laurel Canyon. And there's so many amazing records that were made in California inspired by Tom Petty, who I said earlier, but of course, Joni Mitchell and the whole Laurel Canyon scene. So that's why I chose Canyon Country.
0: Amazing. I was going to ask what that phrase meant to you, because as you were describing the influences and the sound, it is totally distinctive. And was I correct in seeing Paul Simon's Graceland as a reference, or is that just a reference to the street?
1: Yeah, I mean, of course, There's the lore of Graceland, and people can interpret that however they want to.
0: For sure.
1: But Graceland Way is the street, and that's what it was named after. And the street was not even named after Graceland either. It was that Chevy Chase Canyon was made before Graceland Studio.
0: Totally. Good. Well, now I don't get to ask about Paul Simon, which is cool, because that record is such like a, I don't know, I feel like it's one of those flag planting, you know, popular artistic reinvention records.
1: Yeah, totally. And I also was a little hesitant to call my album Graceland Way because of Graceland.
0: Because of that, for sure.
1: Yeah, but then I thought, you know what? This is my own Graceland. That's okay.

0: But it feels like such a part of that neo-Western future that you talk about and are exploring on this record. Like it sounds like something that would exist there.
1: Yeah, absolutely. And when the album was coming together and I was placing all the songs in the order that we decided on, the story of this like neo-Western character who's maybe traveling through the canyon and through the desert came to be. It's just like a story about a anti-hero that anybody can relate to.
0: That, I guess, is that you
1: It could,
0: on the
1: yeah,
0: record?
1: me,
0: Could
1: it's
0: be.
1: me, it's you, I mean, I relate to it in my own personal way, but I want people to relate to the songs in their own personal way.
0: Of course. And the fit on the cover is amazing. I'm kind of
1: Thank
0: jealous.
1: you. Yeah,
0: I want this band.
1: my friend Mama Hot Dog, her name's Bobby Rich, and
0: Who?
1: she
0: Okay.
1: took the photos. She goes by Mama Hot Dog.
0: Where that's an amazing name. Okay.
1: Yes, she's a creative genius, and
0: Mama
1: she
0: Hot
1: did
0: Dog.
1: all the artistic direction on my record for the photos and the music video for Looking Through Rose-Colored Glasses. And I wanted the photo to be taken out in the desert somewhere, and she hooked me up with Rose Cut Clothing, who's the
0: Oh,
1: maker
0: sick.
1: of that awesome embroidered suit that I'm wearing. And I went into her studio to check out what clothes she has and borrow a few things from her. And John found that suit. He picked it out and said, "This is the one you
0: This
1: have
0: is
1: to
0: the
1: try it
0: one.
1: on."
0: Heck
1: And
0: yeah.
1: I tried it on and it fit me perfectly. So I borrowed it. I ended up buying it because I thought I can't let anybody else buy this suit. It has to be my suit.
0: No, it's yours now for
1: So
0: sure.
1: that's how that all came to be. And even the roses, we were on our way out to the desert and Bobby was like, "We need some roses." So we pulled over, I found a florist shop and got a dozen roses. And I mean, it makes sense with the songs on the record, and it kind of ties everything together, but it is like a strong visual point of the cover photo. And it all just like, I didn't know how it was going to happen. We had a general idea of what we wanted to do for this shoot, but it all came together.
0: And the rose-tinted glasses and that perspective kicking off the whole record, it
1: Yeah,
0: fits perfectly.
1: totally.
0: I'm curious, did the sessions feel rose-tinted? Like where that just feels like a prism that's the jumping-off point for the rest of the record. Although I have a bias towards opening tracks generally on records.
1: Yeah, I mean, the song obviously is about like you're jilted by your lover or whoever in your life, and you have to stop looking through your rose-colored glasses and realize what's really going on and move on. But to me, it's where the story starts, because then the character, you know, you're at a fresh start when you
0: Yeah.
1: go through a big change in your life, and then you're not really sure where to go from there. So you're kind of exploring what comes next, because when one door closes, two more will open.
0: At least.
1: At least, for
0: If
1: sure.
0: not so many more. And that's cool because I hear there's a lot of like duality I hear in the record, you know, light and darkness, beginning and like. It seems to suggest that, you know, grace and struggle aren't as much opposing forces as you'd think. They're kind of interconnected ones.
1: Yeah, you need both to survive. You know, everybody experiences light and dark, and you know, where the two meet is the most like magical place. It's like sunrise and sunset is the most
0: Yeah.
1: magical time of the day. So, yeah, when you're balancing struggle and grace, you know, that's where it meets is where you can really have the breakthrough.
0: And it feels like a, you know, a lot of great, I guess, Canyon Country is going to be the new genre that you're birthing. I think you've created your own genre.
1: Yeah.
0: But
1: Yeah, we'll see where I go from here, but I'm excited
0: definitely,
1: about it.
0: because I feel like country, like joy and heartbreak always live synonymously. I mean, in so much of music, but in country in particular.
1: Absolutely.
0: So That's perfect. Because I, like, just looking back at Southern Star, it felt like that was the beginning of, I guess, this journey to Canyon Country. Does it feel that way?
1: Yeah. Yeah, absolutely. I mean, it's always been building since I was writing music. And I don't really, like, generally think about what kind of record I'm going to make next.
0: Sure.
1: I never have in the past, but this is the first time I am actually thinking about that.
0: Oh, okay. And it started after this record.
1: I mean,
0: or with this record.
1: I think it's been happening without me knowing, I suppose.
0: Which is kind of amazing, because that's how the greatest art is made. Like, it happens.
1: Mm-hmm.
0: I think, at least. I don't know.
1: Totally.
0: Because then you're making something authentic to you and not trying to guess, oh, what do people want to hear? People don't know what they want to hear.
1: Yeah, I mean, the most important thing with artwork is just making something that you really enjoy, something that's helping you, yourself. Because if you aren't confident about what you're making, or if you don't truly love your own art, then it's not going to translate to other people.
0: Totally.

0: What are you most excited to talk about with this record that people aren't asking about?
1: I guess we already talked about it a little bit, but the harp and guitar parts.
0: The harp, like, I hear it as a cousin to pedal steel almost in the arrangement sometimes, but please, yeah, how are those interwoven, the guitar and the harp parts? Like,
1: so a lot of interviews I've been having or write-ups about the album have talked about how the harp is not, you know, in the forefront, and it's taking a back seat, and I'm going in a different direction, and I've just kind of glazed over that and not really thought much of it, and thought, yeah, you know, I'm not.
0: I mean, that's a surface level read of the record.
1: And I'm not trying to make this a harp centric record, but I was thinking about it more the other day and was like, actually, it's not really right. I mean, the harp is playing the hook, like at the beginning of Rose Colored Glasses, harp and guitar are both playing different melodies that go together.
0: Absolutely.
1: And then Wildflower is all about the harp.
0: It's my favorite song on the record. Yeah.
1: Thank you. And Junk Love, the harp is playing the hook. And the guitar is playing like the second melody under me. Same thing with Starlight Tonight. There's essentially like two hooks happening at the same time. There's the harp hook that's like boo boo da boo boo da da da da da da, and the guitar is under it going boo doo boo doo doo boo doo boo doo boo boo doo da da da, and it's really cool together. And I think, some people are, I suppose, missing that.

0: think that it's maybe a good thing, because it just means that people are listening to the song as a whole and they think this song, like the song is cool, and they're not even realizing that the harp is playing the hook all along. So it's cool if you go back and listen to the record, try to pick out those harp and guitar interwoven melodies that are happening in some of these songs.
1: That's so cool. And it is a little, like there are some of those are a little, well, I want to say Allman Brothers-y, but they're more harmony dependent, I feel like, than what's happening. These aren't like melodies just octaving over each other. No,
0: right,
1: it's so cool.
0: Exactly. It's like it's like the Rolling Stones. You've got two lead players playing. And then on The Wrong Way, the harp, you might not even realize that it's a harp, but one of the really fuzzy melodies is the harp through a distortion pedal.
1: So this is the first record as we started. It sounds like that you kind of went in and made it at the moment. So are you saying, like, with And Southern Star, like, the band recorded most of their tracks, then you came and laid the harp and vocals over after?
0: No, we went into a studio in Catskill and recorded all the instruments live. And then I recorded the vocals over it. But we had already been playing those songs for years. And with that record, the songs were written and, you know, I came up with what I came up with the harp parts on my own, and then the band built their parts around that. But very with cool. Graceland Way, John and I, you know, he was writing a guitar part with the harp part in mind and vice versa. Oh, and of course, 1111, I can't forget, which is my favorite song on the album. That song, the harp is playing the hook the whole time.
1: Is that why it's your favorite song on the album?
0: No, I just love that song. I connect with it the most, and it's kind of like a lullaby, but I wanted it to sound like a little more shoegaze and have distorted guitars in there. So it's a really cool juxtaposition of this like beautiful song that also is really fuzzed out at times and gets really intense and builds up.
1: Yeah, totally. It's not like any other song on the record.
0: Yeah, thanks.
1: I love it. Looking forward to catching you in Cleveland when that happens.
0: Yeah, I'm psyched for Beachland Ballroom. I've always played the tavern.
1: Yeah, except for that one Circles Around the Sun show. You were in the ballroom.
0: Right, but I was opening. So I've never headlined the ballroom before. So I'm really excited. I can't forget to mention Madeline Stefanik, who lives in Cleveland and grew up there and is now back there. She has designed pretty much everything I've ever done, and she did all the design work on my record and designed all my merch. So if you buy any of my merch, you're supporting me, but you're also supporting a local Cleveland artist,
1: which is honestly amazing. And her work is so inspired.
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1: Well, good morning, everybody, and welcome to the August 13th, 2026 edition of Gay Waves. 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So it's handy that they have it on there, because if it's not on at a time that's good for you, just go to the WRUW.org and go to the shows and schedule, and there's a table in there, and it's all the shows are in there in the order they appear on the air, and there's the name of each show, who's doing it, what it's about, and at the end of each listing on that same line, you'll find two links to the last two shows, because all of the air shows on WRUW-FM 91.1 are archived for 2 weeks on WRUW.org. And you are listening to, of course, your hosts, yours truly, John Graves and Eric Resnick. Good morning, Eric.
2: Hey, John.
1: I'm good to hear from you.
2: Yeah.
1: And it's the 13th. We are on here now. And
2: it's the 13th, not Friday, though.
1: No, it's not Friday. I double-checked that.
2: But you know what that means? You know what that means?
1: What does that mean?
2: It means summer's about over.
1: Oh, yeah. Well, it's getting darker in the morning now. It's just darker.
2: It's getting darker in the morning. The kids are going back to school. And that also means that next weekend is Akron Pride.
1: Oh, okay.
2: So we'll announce that a couple times. But next week is Akron Pride.
1: And we, as usual, we bring you news of imports, reports from all over the world, all over the country, all over the state, and even locally, and bring it to you, and we'll comment on those. And because we're on the air, we just want to say that the views and opinions expressed on Gay Waves on WRUW-FM 91.1 are strictly our own. That means they're either from Eric or myself, or they're from our guests, or they're the citations in our stories that we report. And they do not necessarily reflect the views and opinions of Case Western Reserve University, WRUW-FM 91.1, WRUW.org, its staff or its students. It's just us.
2: Just us.
1: Guaranteed. And then we have
2: we've got a little housekeeping announcement here, and you know, pack up the moving van again, John, because Gay Waves is moving.
1: Oh, okay. The radio station trailer appears, but go ahead.
2: Hey,
1: no,
2: hey,
1: every
2: semester the radio station adjusts its schedule to meet the needs of the students at WRUW, because that's actually who the station is for. So starting the week of August 23rd, Gay Waves will be moving to Monday from 11 to 12 on the radio broadcast only. Everything else will be the same. But the radio broadcast, which is what you are, if you're listening on terrestrial radio or if you're listening on terrestrial radio or to the WRUW.org live stream, you're listening to this now. That will change in 2 weeks. Next week will still be the same, but in 2 weeks that will change to Monday from 11 to 12.
1: Okay. So getting ready for that. Yeah, the shows do move around on here, and You apply for a show every semester, so
2: and we do.
1: Things can change because when they have new students, especially in the fall, students come in. They move. They try to accommodate as many as they can, and they do try to get people that are doing it on air. We do ours by remote because of Eric's distance from town, and then I can't really get around much anymore. I'm 84, so we do ours remotely. And besides WRUW, though, we have extended content, another hour of comment and news for you on our podcast on Podbean, Podbean. Go there, search on it for Gay Waves, and you'll see two come up. One is Australian and one is ours. So listen to ours on there, and if you want to sometime or other, you can listen to another Gay Wave show from Australia at the same time, because all the shows on Podbean stay on there all the time. So all of our shows are archived forever on there. So even if you're past the time, if you wanted to hear a past show on there, and it's past the time when the archive shows disappear on WREW.org, you can always go to Podbean and catch the whole show, both the air show and the additional content. So with that said, I guess we should go ahead and get started, shouldn't we?
2: I think so. So I wanted to, okay. Let's start with just a couple of little
1: Go to Ohio.
2: First of all, we mentioned on the show the possibility of U.S. Supreme Court justice and anti-LGBTQ cheerleader on the bench, Justice Samuel Alito, retiring. And we had mentioned that because it was good speculation. It was reliable speculation at the time. Well, Alito has said he's going to go one more year. So we will have one more court session with Justice Alito on the bench.
1: That also means that Trump won't be able to put in one of his own little picks in there.
2: Well, like if he only goes, Trump's got 2 years left. So, I mean, not necessarily.
1: Yeah.
2: But nonetheless, you know, for whatever it's worth, good, bad, or indifferent for our community, Justice Alito will be hanging around another term.
1: But nevertheless, our midterm elections are important, and the balance of who controls Congress and the Senate is in the offing. So, because there's a couple longtime Republicans that are in not good health and are leaving, and others that have scandals that are leaving. So there's a chance that even if Alito does retire after a year, it has to be approved by, I believe, the Senate. And if that balance changes, there's a good chance it'll block any, just like Mitch McConnell blocked anybody that I think it was Biden wanted to put on there with Merrick Garland and all. Or was that Obama? One of the two.
2: Merrick Garland was Obama. Do you actually think Democrats would do that?
1: I don't know. They just have Democrats seem to be drinking, and they'll vote on their own, whereas the Republicans seem to be just march step with the whatever Trump says. There's very little opposition to him on the Republican side.
2: That's what I mean. Do you really think that Democrats?
1: Well, I'm hoping.
2: Do you really think that Democrats would do what Mitch McConnell did to block the Supreme Court nominee?
1: If they ever learned anything, they should have.
2: Well,
1: but anyhow.
2: So, and just also following up a little bit on the whole Amy Acton thing.
1: Because I don't have anything on that.
2: I can't see that there's been any big developments. But there's still a lot of churning. And let me just editorialize a little bit on that churning.
1: And it has not boiled up into the mainstream media.
2: Oh, yeah, it has. Oh, yeah, it has. Sure. It was on
1: NPR.
2: That's mainstream. I mean, we certainly.
1: Yeah, but I'm talking about
2: that last week. We played the Ohio Public Radio clip. So,
1: right.
2: Yeah.
1: But some of the other commercial broadcasts and the newspapers haven't done anything with it yet. I've been checking.
2: Well, yeah. I mean, that's probably true. But the news, you know, our newspapers in Ohio, with the exception occasionally of the Plain Dealer, don't really do much with the State House anyway. So, or local.
1: Oh, no, that's because I've reported plenty of stuff on them for some of the bills that were.
2: The bills. But I mean, they
1: reported on that, but this one with Amy Atten, right, just seem to be moving along.
2: But what.
1: Mainly, they all.
2: The way I interpret this churn is there's a couple things. First of all, from the campaign's perspective, the longer it just churns along, they're hoping that people will just forget about it and it'll fade away. And at the end of the day, the LGBTQ community will throw the lever for Amy Atten regardless of how insulting she was. So right. So they're hoping that it just churns away. That goes the same. Yeah. That goes the same actually for the party apparatus, including the Ohio Democratic Party as a whole, but also from the individuals in our community who are trying to be somebody in the Ohio Democratic Party apparatus. You know, they made their splash and they will be hoping that it just kind of fades away. And at the end of the day, our community will pull the lever for Amy Atten, regardless of how insulting she's been, and all will be fine. And their positions within the party will be solid. The activists who are leading the charge for something better will probably start objecting to the fact that nobody's picking up on it anymore. They will, the activists will continue to basically hold the line, but the story didn't advance at all this week or seem to. I mean, it just didn't. And, you know, and nobody's talking, nobody's talking to the press, nobody on any side of it is willing to come on this show and have a conversation about what's actually going on. And John, what's actually going on is serious. You know, it is a serious fight, not only for the heart and the soul of the Ohio Democratic Party, but it's also a fight for our community as well, in terms of staking out resistance to politicians who take us for granted. So at this point,
1: I'll tell you, that's not only just our community too. The Black community is the same thing too. And what happened, Black people didn't go out and vote. You know, there were a lot of stuff that was waiting on the line for many years, like on voter protection and some of the other things out there. And if they didn't go through, then if it wasn't pushed by the party itself that much, they said, "Oh, what the hell? Why should we vote? It doesn't matter anyhow." And I've heard that. So,
2: right. And part of the problem, part of the problem is that our community starts to take that perspective. I mean, and that's that
1: trouble is that the primaries are already done. We know we don't have any choice for other candidates to run for governor. You know, you have Ramaswamy, or you got Atten.
2: Well, no, there is a libertarian candidate on the ballot as well.
1: That is not going to get.
2: Actually, he is a pro marriage equality libertarian candidate on the ballot.
1: And that's good. But yeah. I mean, that's not going to get the amount of the number of votes that need to really take the state.
2: Well,
1: not that I'm thinking.
2: But it could, if the LGBT.
1: It could influence them. They should be, if the Democratic Party calls itself progressive, they should start meeting and do some interconnections with some of the independents on some of their issues on there and see if they can get a coalition together. Right. I mean, look what a coalition did in Israel. That's why Netanyahu stays in power. He's got a whole coalition of
2: yeah, but
1: of,
2: they have a different. They have a parliamentary that's form a, of government.
1: Yeah, I know.
2: That's a different.
1: But it's still a coalition.
2: It is still a coalition. Yes, it is still a coalition, and it demonstrates the power of coalition.
1: Yeah, there was a coalition of Democrats to beat back Jim Crow laws in the South for votes and everything like that, because the South at the time was 100% Democratic, and they voted, you know, that way all the way through until the Southern President Johnson signed the Civil Rights Law. Then all of a sudden they suddenly switched over to the Republican Party, because Black people took the Democratic Party away from the South. And now if you talk to Southerners now, it's they would let you think that the South was always Republican. So that's what we're up against in there. So, oops, wait a minute, my screen went blank on here. Did you have anything from Ohio yourself on here besides the Amy?
2: Not really. I was gonna just very quickly update that it looks like in Ohio's 7th congressional district, it looks like Max Miller isn't going anywhere. Which means
1: no, he's not quitting. Yeah, he won't quit the thing. They've been pressuring to drop out of the race, but he's sticking to it. So
2: well, but that also means that there could be some outing coming up.
1: Mm-hmm.
2: You know, because that's I think there is something there too, and somebody as long as he's in that race, being as vindictive as he's been. You know, somebody's going to get outed. So stay tuned. And speaking of being outed.
1: Yes.
2: The swirl of the closet is gathering ever more strongly around another Make America Great Again senator.
1: You know what I thought when you said that? I was thinking the swirl of the water closet.
2: Well, could be that too. But keep an eye on Josh Hawley.
1: Oh yeah.
2: You know, I don't always like to report on these stories because they just seem icky. But you know, as I've been doing this for a long time with my 17 years at the Gay People's Chronicle, and I've seen a lot of it, and there are just certain things that they all start to look pretty much alike as they progress. And mm-hmm. You know, the swirl around Josh Hawley is starting to look kind of interesting, and I suspect that at some point we're going to be reporting on that too.
1: Yeah, I'll keep an eye on that.
2: And of course, Josh Hawley is another one who is not our friend. He's a senator from Missouri, by the way.
1: Yes. So anyhow, let me go back here to Ohio.
2: All right.
1: I got a little one here. This is from Lebanon, Ohio.
2: Lebanon, Ohio.
1: Yeah, Ohio Councilor. Yeah. This is from Pink News. Ohio counselor calls on locals to monitor Pride celebration for indecency.
2: Oh, yeah.
1: Yeah. City council member in Lebanon, Ohio, is calling on residents to monitor the city's Pride celebrations next year for alleged incidents of so-called indecency, a move organizers say could affect whether LGBTQ plus people feel safe and welcome at the event. Councilmember Mike Cope made the comments in a Facebook post following Lebanon Pride's 2026 festival. The organization had shared a screenshot of a video on July 25th showing Cope standing at the edge of the festival grounds and recording a drag performance, thanking him for attending and encouraging other council members to experience Pride firsthand. Cope responded that the post was quote unquote laughable and criticized the event as celebrating quote a lifestyle that does not represent the majority of Lebanon end quote. He then suggested that quote unquote one action at the festival violated existing indecency laws. Lebanon Pride might no longer consider him a welcome guest. Cope wrote on his Facebook post, quote, the problem is that one or two people cannot monitor an entire day. So let this be a call for help in the future, end quote. Cope also called on Ohio lawmakers and Governor DeWine to pass HB 249. Have we talked about that one in the past?
2: Which one is it?
1: It's legislation that would restrict drag performances to venues classified as adult cabaret.
2: Yeah, we've talked about it a number of times, yeah. It's hard for me to keep track of the numbers, but yeah, we've talked about it.
1: I wasn't sure, but it sounded sort of familiar. Anyhow, he described drag performances at Pride as potentially quote-unquote lewd and argued they should be kept away from minors and public family settings. However, Ohio's existing indecency laws already address lewd performances, and Cope did not provide evidence of a specific performance at Lebanon Pride that violated those laws.
2: Of course not.
1: In a response to questions from the Buckeye Flame, Cope said he, quote, loves and respects everyone, end quote, while adding that he does not have to agree with everyone about everything. Cope also did not answer any of the Buckeye Flames' questions regarding why he was at Lebanon Pride in the first place.
2: Of course not. Of course Pride. He didn't answer any questions.
1: Exactly. Lebanon Pride organizers, meanwhile, say the councilman's comments could have consequences beyond political disagreement. Organizer James Reynolds told the Buckeye Flame that the festival has deliberately worked with the city to create an event that is appropriate for the local community, including making changes around tipping drag performers. Organizers say the city has generally been supportive of the festival. Leslie Nahegan, who oversees the event's safety plan, also said Cope's post could make attendees feel less secure and potentially embolden people looking to disrupt or harm the LGBTQ community. The organizers say they welcome people who disagree with Pride and provide a designated space for protesters, but argue that encouraging residents to actively monitor the festival is different from simply exercising the right to protest. So there you go. All right, let's see what
2: You hope that the good people in a community can see what this councilman is up to. You know, you just hope. He's up to no good.
1: He is.
2: He's up to no good.
1: Might as well go on to the Ohio a Nazi drag performer reported.
2: Sure.
1: And this was reported in the Times of Israel.
2: Right. By Anna Selk. Keep that in mind.
1: That's what
2: I have some things to say about this, but yeah, keep that in mind. This is reported in an Israeli propaganda newspaper.
1: Great. Well, she writes that a friend asked her a few days after a Cincinnati Pride, quote, "Did you hear about the Nazi drag queen?" End quote. For the past year, she writes, "I have written about anti-Semitism, anti-Zionism in Cincinnati because I grew tired of the silence. Since October 7th, Cincinnati has had its share of incidents. Banners stretch across the interstate, a desecrated Jewish cemetery, LL students trapped inside a campus building, a Jewish man assaulted after removing anti-Semitic graffiti, and more. Each new incident generated a few uncomfortable conversations before fading away. Cincinnati is not New York, people told themselves. Anti-Semitism does not happen here." That denial had already shaped Cincinnati Pride's relationship with the Jewish community. In 2024, an anti-Zionist pressure campaign culminated in the resignation of Pride's Jewish board members after being harassed and doxxed. Despite extensive discussions with the board about the matter, Jewish participants were ultimately advised to march from an undisclosed location and refrain from wearing visible Jewish symbols. And remember, anything that's anti-Zionist is anti-Semitic, period. And I'm sure you have stuff to say about that. Anyhow,
2: you weren't going to read the whole thing.
1: I'm going to go ahead.
2: Cut to the chase.
1: Okay. This year appeared different. After months of difficult conversations, the Marison JCC bus returned draped in rainbow flags. Off-stepped rabbis, retirees, parents, and teenagers wearing rainbow kippah, pride shirts, and Star of David necklaces. It felt as though two difficult years had finally led somewhere. Then Cincinnati Pride features drag artist Judith Iscariot as Schutzstaffel Sam, a deliberate reference to the Schutzstaffel, or SS, who operated the concentration camp system in much of the Nazi regime's Holocaust. Iscariot fused Uncle Sam with Third Reich iconography, stars and striped suit, Reich-style cap, swastika armband, and gold boots. She later said the character represented the so-called American Reich. For more than 20 minutes, Schutzstaffel Sam marched through the parade, repeatedly performing the Sieg Heil with a pointed finger. On the main stage, protesters carried signs reading, quote unquote, "Zionism has no place in Pride," at Pride, also, or "Guardians of Pedophiles," or "One day this country will wake up to his obituary," end quote. Schutzstaffel Sam then raised a gold pistol and fired into Lady Liberty's head. As Liberty collapsed, Iscariot twerked over her body, stomped on it, and ended with another Nazi salute. "I replayed the video," the writer says, convinced I had missed something. Surely someone would stop her. Surely the crowd would fall silent. Instead, People clapped, some cheered. Pride reset the stage and moved on. After Jewish community members raised concerns, Cincinnati Pride apologized specifically for the anti-Zionist signs and claimed it had no prior knowledge of the act. However, the board had seen Schutzstaffel sound 3 months earlier at its Miss Cincinnati pageant. During the Miss Cincinnati performance, Iscariot first appeared dressed as a concentration camp prisoner in striped clothing and a pink triangle, invoking Martin Niemöller's First They Came, and later came...
2: It's the famous poem, First They Came for the Jews. That's right. What they're referencing. Okay.
1: Yeah, that one I realized. Later came Schutzstaffel Sam, whom she described as a fusion of Uncle Sam, Adolf Hitler, and an SS officer representing America's descent into fascism. Lady Liberty, the gold pistol, the execution, and the Nazi iconography were already there. The central thesis had not changed, only the audience had. The Jewish community told Pride exactly what had gone wrong. The repeated Nazi salutes, the demonization of Zionists, and Holocaust inversion in front of the entire city. Pride eventually paused Iscariot's performances, but for none of those reasons. Its concern was the gold prop pistol and the violence at a family-friendly event. Pride drew a line. Nazis are fine, but gun violence is not, she writes. Pride also defended the political nature of Pride and its performances, performers' artistic freedom. That matters because Pride did not dismiss the performance as a mistake. It defended as political art. So the next question, the writer says, is simple. Did it work?
2: Well, yes.
1: Drag...
2: It did work.
1: Yes.
2: It did work.
1: So drag uses exaggeration, parody, and spectacle to force audiences to notice what they might otherwise ignore. By that standard, Schutzstaffel Sam was ambitious. It tried to compress Christian nationalism, anti-immigration politics, anti-immigration politics, fascism, Zionism, and American decline into one theatrical image. But the larger point collapsed beneath was allegedly displayed. You cannot repeatedly perform the Sieg Heil beside science, excluding so-called Zionists, invoke blood libels, and expect Jewish spectators to understand that none of this is really about them. Nor did the men behind those pink triangles consent to be characters in Iscariot's politics. They were real human beings, not artifice. They were sons, brothers, and lovers whose lives ended next to Jewish prisoners in the camps. Some queer victims were Jewish themselves. We cannot know what each believed about Zionism, and that is precisely why their memory cannot be conscripted into a performance, declaring that Zionists have no place at Pride.
2: They don't.
1: At the end
2: of, Zionists, I'm going to stop you there because it just gets redundant and whiny at this point.
1: Yeah,
2: and you,
1: ahead,
2: and you promised me you wouldn't read the whole thing because of that. But
1: No, I didn't.
2: But
1: I didn't.
2: Look, Zionism has no place at Pride. And,
1: right.
2: And for those of you out there who think that I'm not, I am Jewish. I am anti-Zionist. I know what Zionism is. Zionism is racist. Zionism is apartheid. Zionism is colonialist. And Zionism is now officially genocidal. That has no place at Pride. Pride is about liberation. Pride is about resistance. to all of those terrible things that Zionism actually is. So Zionism has no place at Pride. And none of this, and you notice, even though you read the whole damn thing.
1: I didn't do the whole thing.
2: Well, almost the whole thing till I stopped you. But that article doesn't talk about Jews. It talks about Zionists. No. This writer is whining because Zionism, not Judaism, Zionism was protest at Cincinnati Pride. Very cleverly, very cleverly, I might add. And I would say that that is exactly what should happen. There should be no let me keep going here. There should be no Zionism at Pride. Let me just talk a little bit about Cincinnati for a second. Did you know that Cincinnati, Ohio, is the location of Hebrew Union College, which is the place where every Reform and Reconstructionist rabbi in the United States goes to school? They all go to Cincinnati, and they all go to Hebrew Union College. So Cincinnati has that uniqueness about it. The reform movement wants to be seen, and generally is, by the way, supportive of LGBTQ movement and liberation, and has been for years. The problem is that the Reform movement is still extremely Zionist. And you can't square that circle if you're intellectually honest. It's one or the other. You know, you're either for the genociders, you know, the racists, the oppressors, or you're for the liberators. You can't intellectually be for both. And, you know, for a long time, the Zionists have pinkwashed a lot of this. And we've talked about pinkwashing on this show an awful lot because it's something that I care about. But, you know, the Zionists have pinkwashed an awful lot. And they have used Reform Judaism's friendliness to the LGBTQ movement to do it. And they shouldn't do it. It is a contradiction, and it's wrong. I mean, it's like giving bulletproof vests to school shooters. You know, you wouldn't do that. And logically, it's the same thing. You wouldn't defend the Zionists using gay pride. Cincinnati Pride's only mistake in this was apologizing for allowing the Zionists to be there in the first place. They should have said, hey, this is a liberation movement, and that is what it's going to be. And if the Zionists don't like it, the Zionists can stay home, which would be fine. You know, when you look at the pictures of this, even the pictures in the Times of Israel, which is nothing but a Zionist rag, you know, they have signs here showing this performance artist beside the signs saying things like Black Lives Matter and Zionist has no place at Pride. You know, this was about a lot of protest of a lot of oppression. And, you know, for Cincinnati Pride to back down from that is kind of like, you know, why are you bothering to even have a Pride if you're going to back down? Pride is about protest, and protest is not entertainment. Entertainment exists to make people feel good and make them feel comfortable. Protest is about the opposite. Protest is about making people uncomfortable. Protest is about making people look inward at ugliness. And sometimes we forget that, you know, especially if you listen to a bunch of, you know, neoliberal, mostly white suburban American types talk about, you know, what is acceptable protest and what is not. You know, they're actually saying, sure, you can protest and you can say your piece, just don't make me feel bad about it. That is not protest. That's entertainment. And pride is a protest. Pride did not start out as a parade. Did not start out as a parade entertaining people and waving down the streets of

0: Right. They're not.
1: Well, I just want to say, you know, even in my own Catholic Church, especially after the Council of Nicaea, anybody who disagreed with church teaching, because there were a lot of people, remember when Christ spoke, that a lot of people heard him and they come up to their own conclusions, and some had their own ideas of what that whole story was. When the emperor of Rome wanted to not deal with a whole bunch of different Christian sects, he called this council together and they established what the church would be. And then they sent soldiers out to kill off anybody that disagreed with them. Any of the other cults that did not agree with what was said at Nicaea were killed. Same thing with the Crusades. You know, it's the same thing again. The same thing with the anti-Semitism that ran through the whole medieval church in Europe. It went on. Well, anyhow.
0: Yeah, I don't know the relevance of that to this story, but okay. So are we done with this story? We can move to the next one.
1: I see, because I see things that others don't. We skipped over this last week, but I'm going to have one here about the WNBA, remember? Because we said that the WNBA is going to have a Cleveland team.
0: Oh, yeah, that's right. Yeah, we did skip this one last week.
1: Okay, this came in this morning.
0: And
1: this
0: I mentioned to you off air the importance of the WNBA, especially to our lesbian sisters.
1: Well, hang on. This is from the AP this morning.
0: Wasn't there a brouhaha about that when a team owner offended transgender people?
1: Yeah, no, that was Sophie Cunningham, one of the players.
0: Oh, okay.
1: Said that got into it. But anyhow, WNBA denounced a so-called bad faith transgender debate and said the league has no eligibility issues. This is written by Doug Feinberg. He's their basketball player. The WNBA on Wednesday criticized those trying to create a narrative about transgender women playing in the league. Who said this? I got to get who said this thing. A league spokesperson said Wednesday in a statement hours after anti-hate task force met virtually and discussed a variety of topics, including social media, vitriol, and transgender athletes. The spokesperson said, quote, there are no immediate eligibility matters affecting the WNBA, and we strongly denounce the bad faith efforts to use these topics to demean or marginalize others, end quote. And that'll become clearer here in a minute, by the way. The league's collective bargaining agreement states that, quote, only players who are women are eligible to play in the WNBA, but it does not include any more specific language about gender identity or sex assigned at birth. Last Friday, two former NBA players, Inez Kanter-Freedom and Royce White, declared themselves eligible for the WNBA draft, saying they identify as women. In other words, they said they're starting transition. These are two former cisgender men players, but they said they're transitioning now. A lot of people are calling that a stunt. Anyhow, the draft isn't until next year, next April. There has never been a transgender woman, a person assigned male at birth, who transitions to align with their gender identity on a WNBA roster. There have been players in the league who were assigned female at birth and later came out as transgender or non-binary.
0: So there have been transgender WNBA players.
1: Right.
0: Okay. Not, and I'm not surprised at that. I just think that

0: it's important that that be clarified. This is not, exactly. not precedent setting. Go ahead.
1: The anti-hate committee was formed last year to deal with hateful and abusive online comments directed at players and the league. He said this. The WNBA statement said, quote, today's meeting covered a wide range of topics, including ongoing discussions on transgender athletes and the continued hate and vitriol directed at players online, end quote. It went on to say, quote, we will continue to engage all league stakeholders in the coming weeks and months. We will approach these important conversations thoughtfully and in alignment with the values of our league, end quote. WNBA Commissioner Kathy Engelbert sent a memo last Friday to team presidents and general managers saying the league would discuss the subject of transgender women in women's basketball. She said in a memo, quote, we recognize that this is a complex and nuanced topic, and we will continue to have important conversations with all of you and the Players Association in the weeks and months ahead. We also plan to convene additional discussions and offer listening sessions for any team leaders who would like to participate. Your perspective and feedbacks are invaluable, and I appreciate those who have already reached out to share their thoughts, end quote. In an ESPN article published last month, Indiana Fever player Sophie Cunningham voiced support for barring transgender girls and women from girls and women's sports. Cunningham's comments sparked small rallies and protests in Seattle and Portland when the Fever were on the road last week. Some WNBA players and coaches have come out in support of transgender athletes, including Seattle Storm Center Stephanie Dolson and Minnesota Lynx coach Cheryl Reeve. Reeve said on August 1st, we need to protect trans kids. To me, it's a human rights issue. Every kid has a right to sports, end quote. Many players have declined to comment on the subject, they say.
0: You know, at the end of the day, John, this has to go back to the standard that, you know, the NCAA has, that the Ohio High School have Athletic Association, for example, maintained for many years, you know, before House Bill 68. But it's about hormones, not chromosomes. And if a transgender woman has not been through male puberty, she has almost the same hormones as a cisgender woman. You know, there's a lot of variation in there, but, you know, they're essentially the same. And, right. You know, and the NCAA... You know, and the high school athletic associations have for decades, you know, this is not new for them, have said, you know, that if a transgender woman is, you know, they say it in different language, but they essentially say, if we're talking about someone who is, you know, has the testosterone level of a cisgender woman, there's no reason why they can't play. And the WNBA mm-hmm. would be wise to follow that standard, particularly since they have precedent for it, because it says that there have already been transgender players. You know, beyond that, it becomes an unscientific, political, hot-button mm-hmm. issue type argument. It is not based in anything that is scientific.
1: Besides the WNBA, it's still affecting women's basketball. There's a new Project B league. It's an international league, but they say they're going to follow Olympic gender policy. This was a story by Field Level Media. The new Women's Basketball League Project B said it will follow Olympic guidelines regarding gender eligibility, thereby banning transgender women from competing. As a global league, Project B told Front Office Sports it makes sense to follow International Olympic Committee and FIBA or FIBA policies to provide, quote, consistency and confidence for players and stakeholders, end quote. Hold on a second here. The ILC announced a new policy in March that bans transgender women from competing in female categories, saying it, quote, protects fairness, safety, and integrity. And the following month, FIBA announced it would follow the IOC's policy. Project B appears to be trying to get ahead of an issue that has become a hot topic in the WNBA this season. Indiana Fever guard Sophie Cunningham found herself at the center of the storm after telling ESPN in a profile last month that she wants to, quote, protect young girls in a locker room or young girls in sport shouldn't have to go against biological men, end quote. The comment drew support from groups seeking to so-called protect women's sports, but was also met with the resistance from activists for trans rights and from some WNBA coaches and players. Minnesota Lynx coach Cheryl Reeves said, quote, we need to protect trans kids. To me, it's a human rights issue. Every kid has a right to sports. Oops.
0: And remember to catch Gay Waves at its new day and new time on WRUW 91.1 FM. 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And once again, the North Coast is perfectly queer, and this week's WRUW broadcast of Gay Waves is archived. 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Search Gay Waves. As we start thinking about midterm elections, we hope that voters will pay attention to what candidates do and say. It cannot be enough for candidates to wink at us and tell us they won't do us any more harm. We need to use our leverage to ensure those who want our votes are going to be genuine friends and advocates. If they can't do it campaigning, they won't do it once elected. Until next week, John and I wish you and your loved ones peace, love, and pride. And now, stay tuned to WRUW for Latin Perspectives with Tony Vasquez.

If you like sunshine, lollipops, rainbows, unicorns, leprechauns, centaurs, and other whimsical creatures, tune in to the Cream of Broccoli Radio Hour Sunday from 10 a.m. until noon on WRUW. 2 hours of indie rock and pop that will melt the coldest heart.

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Puerto Rican Bronx-born trumpeter and bandleader Charlie Sepulveda from his recent return with his 2026 release, where his trumpet leads the way. And we just listened to the title track titled Un Poco Más, composed by Charlie Sepulveda, who was featured on trumpet along with sidemen Emmanuel Rivera on trombone, Jean-Luc Trabeau on vibes, Jorge Laboy on electric guitar, Gabby Rodriguez on bass, Gadwin Vargas on congas, and Francisco Acala on drum set. Hello and welcome to another edition of Latin Jazz Perspective with yours truly, Tony Vasquez, as your host in my one-hour radio show featuring the very best in both contemporary and classic Latin jazz music. Coming up next, we have Colombian-born, Brooklyn, New York-based Latin Grammy-winning artist, percussionist, composer, bandleader Samuel Torres, along with his trio Libre, from his latest 2026 self-titled release. And according to Sam, his aim was to challenge the Latin jazz stereotype in this recording by giving the congas and the rest of the ensemble an evolving non-cliché role. Compositionally, he wanted to blend the chamber music experience with Afro-rhythmic depth, including our next feature tune called Tu Mi Vida a Entera. Along with Samuel Torres on congas, we have Trio Libre members Carmen Staff on piano and Felipe Fournier on vibes.

He was a former member of Herbie Hancock's Headhunter Group. World-renowned percussionist Bill Summers, and we just heard from his 1997 Prestige Records release called Feel the Heat. And from that, we heard a rendition of Skip Scarborough's Brazilian Skies. Along with Bill Summers on percussion, it featured the improvisational talents of Mark Solskin on electric piano. And coming up next, we have accomplished vocalist, guitarist, arranger, and composer Sergio Pereira from his latest 2026 recording called Colors of Time, a recording that combines Brazilian roots like samba and bossa with jazz and other contemporary sounds. And from that, we are going to listen to one of the tracks called So They Sleep, composed by Sergio Pereira, who was featured on guitar, along with the improvisational talents of Chip Chacon on trumpet, Oriente Lopez on flute, Felipe Lamgolia on alto sax, and Mauricio Zottarelli on drums.

He is considered as one of the most promising young trumpeters on the Italian and international jazz scene. Italian-born trumpeter Cesare Mecca, and we just heard music from his 2024 Venus Records release called Afro-Cuban, and from that, a rendition of Dizzy Gillespie's Rumbola. Along with Cesare Mecca on trumpet, we had sideman Nicola Barbone on bass, Byron Landham on drums, David Palladine on guitar, Ernestico on percussion, and Massimo Ferro on piano. Coming up next, we have Israeli-born guitarist and educator Rani Ben-Hur, acclaimed for his golden tone improvisational mastery and fluent blending of straight-ahead jazz, Brazilian, and Latin style. And we are going to listen to one of the tracks from his new 2026 release called Abriendo Puertas. And from that, the tune titled El Tiero, composed by Rani Ben-Hur, who's featured on guitar along with Cuban-based artist Alejandro Falcón on piano, Pedro Pablo Gutierrez on acoustic bass, Rui López Nusa on drums, and Amir Santa Cruz on tenor sax.

I would like to remind you that you are listening to Latin Jazz Perspective, a one-hour radio show that honors the tradition and embraces the new in Latin jazz music, with yours truly, Tony Vasquez, as your host.

Antonio Adolfo from his latest and new 2026 AAM Records release called Balaios, a musical biography that spans a lifetime in music. Let's listen to one of the tracks from the recording titled Love Will Come, composed by Antonio Adolfo, who's joined by an exceptional ensemble of longtime collaborators, including Jorge Helder on acoustic bass, Rafael Barata on drums and percussion, Jesse Sadock on trumpet, Danilo Sina on alto sax, Marcelo Martins on saxophone, Rafael Rocha on trombone, and Andre Seguiera on percussion.

0: music from world-renowned Grammy Award-winning arranger, composer, bandleader, and trombonist, Conrad Herwig. Continuing on with his acclaimed Latin side, recontextualizing music from some of the giants of jazz music, this time with legendary pianist the late Chick Corea in his recent 2026 Savant Records release called The Latin Side of Chick Corea. And from that, we just listened to Conrad's Latin jazz rendition of Chick Corea's Crystal Silence, wrapping up this edition of Latin Jazz Perspective. I'm Tony Vasquez, your host, thanking you so much for tuning in. And before I sign off, I want to mention, I almost forgot to mention, that 2 weeks from now, this show will be back to its two-hour presentation like it has been for the last 3 or 4 years. That's starting 2 weeks from now on Thursday. Latin Jazz Perspective will also be Latin Perspective, the first hour, featuring the best in both contemporary and classic, non-commercial, traditional Latin music from 10 a.m. to noon.
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Greetings. It's time for another edition of From X to Urania. Hang on a second. Yeah, this is Space Chick. Ended up having a pretty nice day in University Circle today, gearing up for the CWRU students to return. And have an individualized program for you today, as every week. The flavor is a bit different. At least I like to think so. Maybe I'm biased. That last one was something new from Archive. That's a band I really haven't played much on the show. Don't know why. Maybe have to change that. They've had lots and lots of albums since 1996. They started out as trip hop. Nowadays, little hard to describe. We heard Broken Bits from their latest effort on Danger Visit. The album is called Glass Minds. And up next, I think you might recognize this one. And if there's something you'd like to hear, lines here are 216-368-2208. Or you can use the request feature at wruw.org. 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

Hey, this is Space Chick. 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Hope you're enjoying the show. And I want to send a shout out to Cleveland Hermetic. Thanks for listening. And give you a set list here. That last one without talk over is Rush, title track from Roll the Bones that came out in 1991. I was looking in Prague Magazine at a ranking of all the Rush albums, because I sure have a lot, and it's hard to decide what to play off them besides the obvious. Don't want to do that. Want to explore the band a little better than that. Right on time for the rollout of the Neil Peart documentary, which is initially going to be in Toronto. Not sure of the date. Coming up. Want to do the band and the fans justice too. So Roll the Bones ranked pretty high on the list. A lot of much better known albums way underneath that. And the title track was one of the recommended ones. The reviewer gave a thumbs up to Rap from Geddy Lee. Before Rush, it was Kumo Rigahara. They have a new album, but I didn't play anything from it. I played something from the 2024 EP, I believe independently released. A lot of stuff about this band is an enigma, at least to me. Maybe it's my lack of Japanese knowledge. The 2024 EP was called Ami Nichiru, and from that we heard Yukimishi. I will say I don't think their website is particularly user-friendly, but that could be cultural bias. But I did the new album. What is the name? Name. Well, if you go to kumorigahara.net/works, you'll see the name of the new album. And I did preview it a little bit. It seems like they're going in more of a generic and fusion direction. And I saw an offer for CD procurement. And, from Japan, I don't know when it would really get here. And you know, with those stumbling blocks, I just decided to pass on it for the program. And I've been pretty happy with some of their prior material. They haven't had a full-length album in 5 years until now. And we had Genesis in there from the Shrine Auditorium, L.A., January 24th, 1975, and a live version of the Grand Parade of Lifeless Packaging from a box set from Genesis called Archive, 1967 to 1975 on Virgin. And I think you'll know this next one I'm going to play too. Let's see if you could guess artist and album, or era anyways. And if there's something you'd like to hear, give a jingle to the station here, to WRUW and Space Chick, that's me, at 216-368-2208, or use the request feature online at WRUW.org.

Hey, this is Space Chick. Got over an hour left of today's edition of From X to Urania. And as usual, the 1 o'clock hour is going to feature your requests and music picked out by Vondrick of Planet X. I want to say hi to Corey. Thanks for reaching out. And I got a request for one of my favorite bands and a fabulous album. That would be the Deer Hunter and Anime. Requester wanted to hear Ring One, The Tower. I have those on my computer, which is not with me. I have to say that there is no copy available at this time. So sorry. And I checked all formats, streaming, digital, CD. Well, I didn't check LP. I did not. I assume that we don't have that. Hey, if I find an LP, I'll play it. It's that came out in 2022. Yeah, I'm sure it probably did come out on vinyl, whether station doesn't have a lot of recent vinyl. But definitely first thing next week, and I'll make sure that there's more available copies of that, things by the Deer Hunter. Not a lot by the band in general immediately available right now. And let's go over the set list. Yeah, that last one was from, without talk over, of course, was from Jason Becker. His collection coming out in 2008, and it featured Joe Satriani. It was called Electric Prayer for Peace. The collection was on Shrapnel. So who was the sitar player, the tabla player, the singers? Not too forthcoming on that. I don't find anything immediate about Joe Satriani playing a sitar, whether he does or not. Possibly. Just have to dig a little further. And David Bowie was in there. Panic in Detroit from Aladdin Sane, originally released in 1973. And I told you about Rush already, the title track of their 1991 album, Roll the Bones. I was looking at some old WCSB playlists, like from 1986, and I came across something I want to share with you. And I hope you do listen to the air to WCSB, which is xcsb.org. And they got some new DJs, like Stanislav, for example, who was never on terrestrial radio. They got a lot of psych and prog programming on there. Definitely got to

Well, anyways, the Young Gods in the 80s, they had an EP called Envoyé. So from that, we are going to hear Soul Idiot or Soul Idiot, maybe.

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1: Hold your breath. 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
1: We are the music makers, and we are the dreamers of dreams.
4: Yeah, I see there's an omission from the set list, and I'm going to add it to the online set list soon. At about 12:37, I started a band known in Britain and elsewhere as well, Marsupilami, and they gave us Dorium Deep. That goes way back, like to 1969, 1970. It's off some reissue of vinyl, self-titled. I don't know if that's an actual reissue of an album. I have to look up some label information. So if you're following the online set list, it will all be added.
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Tigrantea, like forever sun. Cosmic brothers and sisters, it is to you this I extend. I am your galactic host, Wongtrip, and you, my dear listeners, are finally tuned into the greatest trip of the mind voyage experience. It is here, it is here, at the mothership of the psychedelic realm of WRUWFM 91.1 in the colorful, kaleidoscopic Shangri-La, La La La Land of Cleveland. From X to Urantia, we shall go for a taste of sonic paradise. Urantians, let us begin here at the worms in my skull.

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It will be all theirs to slither over and under to

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There will be plenty of skulls sitting right there under the sun, ready to be invaded by the simple worm, the master species who outlasted all of the so-called higher animals. The latter were too clever for their own good. 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So your Antians, let us now exit to X and reign in our living skulls of this private photon land.

Yeah.

attention to all high-flying comrades, including astronauts and cosmonauts and other life forms that breathe and don't breathe. You are tuned in to the greatest show of the fluorescent glow, WRUWFM 91.1, in this carnival of Cleveland.

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First, the flesh will rot away, the maggots and worms crawling out of its orifices, or maybe even building a nest inside. That way, it would serve some kind of immortality. It would technically, strangely, still be alive. It would contain some form of life. The worm's eggs would hatch, the larvae will crawl out. Their first peek of the world would be from inside my head. The same head I had my

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What would I then be, a small memorial to death, or an earthworm fern? Has paradise lost been regained by the worms? Cosmic brothers and sisters, I implore all to ponder this dilemma with heavy thought. Until next we meet at the designated start date of fate.

Oh. We gotta wind down here. At WRUW-FM 91.1 Cleveland, this is Space Chick. I won't even be able to play Vondrick's final selection, probably, which is The Watcher. Stay tuned at 2 for Linda and Soy Milk and Fried Dough, and then 3 to 4 p.m., Inherited Noise with Crystal. Overnight, Brown Acid, Sergeant Signals, live from Cleveland, of course, every Thursday night, 10 to 11, and every Friday from 11 a.m. to 1 p.m., Echoes of Planet X with EX. Yeah, I'm talking The Watcher by Hawkwind. We won't get to it. We did get to some of Time We Left This World Today, studio release on Do, Re, Mi, Fa, Sol, La, Ti, Do. It originally came out before Hawkwind. 25 minutes of Humble Pie. I Walk on Gilded Splinters live at the Fillmore in 1971 on A&M. Eric Clapton live. Stevie Winwood on vocals. Can't Find My Way Home from EC was here. And starting out with Nectar and King of Twilight. A lot of live stuff this week. King of Twilight was from Nectar's album Live in New York, released on Bellafon. Have a great week. Thanks so much, Steve, for listening. Thanks, everyone, for tuning in.

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0: you literally just think that we should just, like, noodle about and, like, somehow, like, come up with an illegal ID?
1: Yeah, I think that's kind of our thing.
0: It doesn't even... Look, it's not even recording. Okay, wait. Okay, there we go.
1: Is it recording?
0: I think it is. Okay, look,
1: those green lines don't look right.
0: No, they're fine. It's fine. We were just supposed to say you're listening to WRUW-FM 91.1 Cleveland, broadcasting from the campus of Case Western Reserve University, and I'll throw in, like a word in there, and does that sound good?
1: I think that sounds good to me.
0: Okay, good, fine. That's what we'll do.
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0: All well.

0: Good afternoon. The time is 4 o'clock, and you are listening to WRUW-FM 91.1 Cleveland. It is time for Democracy Now!, an award-winning, independent, grassroots news program produced in New York by Amy Goodman and Juan Gonzalez. 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
1: WRUW would like to remind its listeners that any views or opinions expressed on this show are the responsibility of the producers, their guests, and their cited sources, and were not chosen by WRUW, its staff, or by Case Western Reserve University.

0: From London and New York, this is Democracy Now!
1: In short, we will win this race by becoming an AI-first warfighting force across all domains, from the back offices of the Pentagon to the tactical edge on the front lines.
0: As the U.S. rapidly expands its use of artificial intelligence, we'll look at how AI is changing the way wars are fought. We'll speak with Heidi Klopp, who co-authored the new report, Anatomy of an AI Kill Chain. We'll also speak to Timnit Gebru, who co-founded the group Black in AI. She was fired from Google in 2020 for warning about biases built into AI models. But first, we look at the growing controversy over President Trump's secret plane switch in Turkey. Did the move put the lives of the White House press corps in danger?
2: Why was President on the midterm?
3: For you to fly on Air Force One, but not too dangerous for the press.
4: The plane that I flew on was at greater risk.
0: We'll speak to the Washington Post reporter who broke the story. All that and more coming up. Welcome to Democracy Now!, democracynow.org, The War and Peace Report. I'm Amy Goodman, broadcasting today from London. In Yemen, fighters with the Houthi movement have escalated their offensive against government forces with fierce clashes in the province of Taiz. The fighting's left dozens of Yemeni government troops dead in recent weeks. That's reportedly prompted Saudi Arabia to consider support for a Yemeni government counteroffensive to retake the Houthi-held Red Sea coast. The renewed fighting in Yemen comes as an unclassified Pentagon assessment of civilian casualties found the U.S. killed 153 civilians in Yemen last year while wounding another 243. Meanwhile, military families are demanding congressional action over a growing mental health crisis aboard the USS Abraham Lincoln after at least six incidents in which sailors attempted to jump overboard amidst an extended deployment. The Lincoln has been at sea for over 208 consecutive days, a modern-day naval record, while supporting U.S. and Israeli attacks on Iran. Families say sailors have been forced to endure excruciatingly long shifts and shortages of food and basic supplies like toothpaste and soap. Meanwhile, former U.S. officials say the CIA had low confidence in an Israeli claim that Iran was plotting to assassinate President Trump last month as he returned to the U.S. from the NATO summit in Turkey. Despite that finding, the Secret Service executed a covert deception operation that saw Trump smuggled off of Air Force One and onto a smaller military aircraft aboard a catering truck. The press corps was left on what the Secret Service thought was the targeted plane. After headlines, we'll speak with Dan Lamoth, the Washington Post journalist who broke the story. Firefighters in Lebanon are accusing the Israeli military of starting wildfires in the south of Lebanon. The Israeli military dropped flares in a wooded area Tuesday, and when firefighters came to extinguish the flames, a drone struck nearby, forcing them to withdraw. According to video and testimony from emergency services in Lebanon, the Israeli military's caused fires in olive groves and on agricultural land since the ceasefire between Israel and Hezbollah back in June. In northern Gaza, an Israeli airstrike killed one person and wounded five others. Gaza's civil defense said the strike targeted a tuk-tuk transport vehicle. Meanwhile, MSF, Doctors Without Borders, is claiming Israel is blocking crucial supplies from entering Gaza. These supplies keep hospital generators, ambulances, water pumps, and water trucks running. MSF's head of mission in Palestine said, quote, "What we're witnessing in Gaza is not a series of isolated shortages. It's a policy of attrition by design. For more than 2 years, we've observed Israel's policies restricting the entry of supplies. These policies do not merely delay aid, they dismantle the very systems people rely on to survive," unquote. Meanwhile, in the occupied West Bank, dozens of settlers besieged three Palestinian families in Qusra, cutting off water, power, and essential supplies for a fourth day. A top humanitarian official at the United Nations Security Council Tuesday said conditions in the occupied West Bank have reached a breaking point. This is a Palestinian whose house has been besieged by settlers.
5: The settlers established an outpost close to the house, around 6 meters away. Since that day, we've been subjected to daily attacks by the settlers, night and day, and harassment on the road. They tried to cut off water and electricity networks many times. We fix it, and they cut it off again 2 days later and attack the workers who come do the maintenance.
0: Colombia has authorized joint military operations with the United States against armed Colombian groups following the inauguration of the far-right Trump ally, President Abelardo de la Espriella. On Wednesday, U.S. Defense Secretary Pete Hegseth welcomed Colombia to the U.S. Counter-Narcotics Coalition, known as the America's Counter-Cartel Coalition, or A3C. Hegseth warned the International Criminal Court could investigate U.S. attacks on alleged drug smuggling boats in the Caribbean, which human rights groups have condemned as extrajudicial killings and murder, and called on partners to reject the ICC.
1: That's why I strongly encourage every ACCC member to leave the ICC and reject their attempts to rob your governments and your courts of your sovereignty. I know as a soldier, I swore an oath to the Constitution, not some fake and illegitimate international court.
0: Meanwhile, the New York Times reports fishermen with Ecuador say they're being attacked by English-speaking assailants using drones. According to the UN, one fishing boat has been lost at sea since January, with eight people still missing and presumed dead. The survivors say the assailants wore matching uniforms with American flag patches. Some of the other fishermen say they've been dragged out of their boats, questioned, and handed over to El Salvador Navy before being released. The U.S. Coast Guard and the Pentagon have denied any involvement. To see Democracy Now!'s coverage of this story, go to democracynow.org. The Trump administration's terminating federal funding for the Arctic Report Card, the flagship report on how the climate crisis is transforming Earth's northern latitudes. NOAA, the National Oceanic and Atmospheric Administration, had issued the report annually for the past 20 years, documenting how human activity is causing the Arctic to warm faster than any other region. In response, former NOAA Administrator Rick Spinard blasted the Trump administration for, quote unquote, imposing ignorance on the system. Dartmouth College professor and polar researcher Melody Brown Birkins told the Washington Post, quote, it's like not allowing your primary care doctor to know how you're doing. Taking away the checkup doesn't stop the changes from happening, she said. Supreme Court Justice Samuel Alito gained up to $2.9 million from his fossil fuel interests between 2005 and 2024. That's according to a review of financial disclosures from the nonprofit advocacy group Court Accountability. This comes as the Supreme Court's about to hear a case with two oil companies, Suncor Energy and Exxon. These companies want the court to rule that federal law prevents state governments from suing them over climate damage caused by their products. Activists are calling Justice Alito to recuse himself, citing his extensive investments in energy companies. They're also demanding an investigation by the Senate Judiciary Committee. President Trump announced Wednesday White House Press Secretary Karoline Leavitt will leave her post at the end of the month. Leavitt was just 25 years old when Trump named her press secretary in November 2024, making her the youngest press secretary in U.S. history. Trump said she's leaving the role to spend more time with her family after giving birth to her second child. The Intercept and the Freedom of the Press Foundation filed a lawsuit Wednesday against President Trump and his staff, seeking to halt plans by Trump's media company to monetize the president's social media posts. Under the scheme, Trump's Truth Social platform would charge up to $100,000 per month for early access to the president's posts, which frequently drives stock market volatility. In announcing the lawsuit, Ben Usig, editor-in-chief of The Intercept, said, quote, Trump is trying to enrich himself by privatizing government information that he has no right to sell. We won't let it stand, he said. This comes as the Trump Media and Technology Corporation, which owns Truth Social, announced a $238 million loss during the second quarter of this year. Meanwhile, the New York Times reports the number of monthly visitors to Truth Social was down about 36% from a year ago. Federal agents arrested the Southern Poverty Law Center's former chief financial officer, Heidi Beirich, on Wednesday. Federal prosecutors charged her with conspiracy to commit wire fraud, conspiracy to submit false statements to a federally insured bank, and conspiracy to commit concealment money laundering. Back in April, the Justice Department had charged the SPLC over its now-defunct program in which it paid informants to infiltrate white supremacist groups in order to monitor their activities. Beirich's lawyer said in a statement, quote, A free and fair society does not use the justice system to silence its political opponents. Heidi Beirich has dedicated her life to fighting hate groups and extremist movements like the KKK, neo-Nazis, and other white supremacists. Her decades-long record of success dismantling hate groups and the resulting threats to her life speak volumes. For this, she has been indicted, her lawyer said. In North Carolina, the daughter of a pastor who was jailed by ICE, Immigration and Customs Enforcement, says her father suffered stroke-like symptoms that left him partially paralyzed just weeks after his arrest. Gabri Johnson says she's only been briefly able to speak with her 55-year-old father, Gabriel Johnson, since he was taken to a Texas hospital July 30th. In a now-viral video, she said she's worried her father's condition continues to worsen due to medical neglect.
6: This is not love. This is not care. This is not America. It's torture. And they're trying to not only take people out of their homes and break up families, they're trying to kill them on the way there. Please, if anybody is within the state of Texas or works in immigration law and reform, I will do anything. Just please help bring my father back home to Cary, North Carolina.
0: In more immigration news, an ICE agent filmed pushing an elderly activist to the ground near Chicago last year has pleaded guilty to a single misdemeanor battery charge. Adam Sirocco was sentenced Wednesday to 12 months of court supervision for the assault. In December, he'd recently completed a shift and was off duty when he assaulted 68-year-old attorney Robert Held in a gas station parking lot. Held had been recording video of Sirocco filling his gas tank. Meanwhile, a widely circulated video shows an ICE agent in Falls Church, Virginia, pointing a gun at a driver who yelled at officers as they detained people on a sidewalk nearby. Video filmed by the driver shows masked ICE agents repeatedly accusing her of trying to run them over with her car and threatened to arrest her. When she contradicted their claims and said dash camera video would vindicate her, the agents walked away. And those are some of the headlines. This is Democracy Now!, democracynow.org, The War and Peace Report. I'm Amy Goodman in London with Nermeen Sheikh in New York. Hi, Nermeen.
7: Hi, Amy, and welcome to our listeners and viewers around the country and the world. We begin today's show looking at how an alleged Iranian threat to assassinate President Trump led to a secret operation last month that possibly endangered the lives of journalists and White House staffers. The Washington Post reported on Monday that President Trump secretly switched planes before departing a NATO summit in Turkey. Ahead of his departure from Ankara on July 8th, President Trump announced on Truth Social that he would not be flying on the newly refurbished Boeing 747-8 jet gifted by Qatar, but instead on the older Air Force One for old time's sake, he said. That announcement led to revelations that the Qatari plane lacks some of the safety features of the legacy Air Force One, leaks that angered the White House and led to subpoenas of New York Times reporters.
0: But the Post revealed Monday the president actually departed on a third plane. President Trump was seen boarding the old Air Force One, but then secretly left through another door and was shuttled in an airport catering truck along with several aides to a third plane. The press was asked to lower their shades before the operation, presumably, so they would not see the president's exit. Senior officials who were left on the plane along with the staff and reporters included Secretary of State Marco Rubio, Treasury Secretary Scott Bessent. The White House never revealed the secret operation. On Tuesday, President Trump was asked by reporters about the plane switch and the risk posed to the reporters on the decoy flight.
4: I'm totally up to Secret Service. I just follow what they'd like to do. So I go by Secret Service and the military.
2: Why was President on the midterm?
3: For you to fly on Air Force One, but not too dangerous for the press.
4: Actually, the plane that I flew on was at greater risk.
2: Mr. President,
4: that would be the plane I think that they would be more likely to go for.
7: White House Correspondents Association President Jackie Heinrich of Fox News met privately with senior White House officials Tuesday to convey concerns from the press corps. In an internal memo to members afterwards, she said, quote, I asked the White House to work with us on a protocol that recognizes the Secret Service's responsibility to respond to genuine threats while protecting press safety, preserving independent coverage of the president, and providing a mechanism to correct the record after the fact when necessary.
0: For more, we're joined by the reporter who broke the story, national security writer for The Washington Post, Dan LaMoth. But his latest piece is headlined, CIA had low confidence in Iranian threat before Trump switched planes in Turkey. In it, LaMoth reports the intelligence about the assassination threat against President Trump had come to the CIA from the Israeli government, but was not seen by the CIA as highly credible. Dan, before you talk about the president believing he was threatened and moving to a third plane, first the Qatar jet, then the old Air Force One, and then this military jet, before you talk about him leaving it and presumably leaving the press in the endangered plane, you now have this news story that the U.S. CIA didn't even think Israeli intelligence, because that was the source of the information about the assassination threat to Trump, was viable.
8: That's right. We reported last night, my colleagues, Warren Strobel, John Hudson, and I combined on a story that kind of laid out how they came to the decision to make these extraordinary moves in July. The Israelis passed a tip, a concern that the plane and potentially the president was under threat. The CIA had low confidence in it. And I think that kind of leaves the Secret Service in a tough spot of assessing what do you do in this zero fail mission to keep the president safe, but at the same time, manage the additional pieces. They went with the more extreme option of removing the president and then keeping it secret after.
7: So, Dan LaMoth, if you could put this in also historical context, in other words, in the past, the Secret Service has used decoy motorcades and planes for presidents. Why is this incident different? Were on previous occasions, were the press corps and other senior officials also taken off the plane?
8: The most direct example we've seen is probably President Clinton landing in Pakistan in 2000. The Post had another piece earlier this week from Scott Nover, where it was acknowledged and reported that at least the chief of the White House Correspondents Association at the time had been brought in quietly. They kind of laid out what they needed to do or what they thought they needed to do. And in that case, the president followed in Air Force One on a second plane. I think the most significant difference here is that in that case, moments after landing, President Clinton popped out of the other plane And it became very apparent what had happened. So, within minutes, it becomes clear. Everybody knows there's a decoy. It was reported at the time, basically what happened and why. And in this case, it was handled very differently. I mean, a month worth of secrecy, presumably that would have continued had it not been for some news reporting.
0: Hearing if you have thoughts on, here the White House subpoenaed New York Times reporters. They were the ones who exposed the lack of whatever defense, enough defense on the Qatari plane that was gifted to Trump. So all the attention in these last weeks has been on that. They were ultimately forced to drop those subpoenas. But maybe the White House was most concerned that it was this that would come out, that he left the jet, left the reporters on the jet, and moved on to a third plane. And yes, Marco Rubio was apparently on that plane, as was Scott Bessent. He was with his personal aides, like Walt Nauta, who was indicted along with him a few years ago, though those indictments were dropped. Your thoughts?
8: Yeah, when this tip came to me, I was struck by the extraordinary nature of it. Initially kind of looked at it as like, this seems kind of surreal. And if we're going to report this out, we better be damn sure before we publish. So it took time to run this down, multiple conversations, multiple source interviews. And I thought really helpful here, that initial story, we got our visual forensics team involved. We got our investigations team involved. We combed through airport tracker data. I thought one of the remarkable things in that initial story, and something that made it hard to deny, was you had video in the airport that basically followed a lot of this right through. If you're looking at that catering truck as just another random day, it didn't stick out. But when you look through it through the lens of the other reporting, it looked pretty extraordinary.
7: And Dan, finally, on another topic, you've been reporting on impacts of the Iran conflict on munitions, military personnel, and on U.S. facilities in the region. Could you talk about some of that reporting and what you found?
8: Yeah, really, this has been an enduring concern throughout this conflict that really grows by the day as the conflict kind of meanders on. The United States has a large number of munitions broadly. The problem here is they do not have enough of very specific and very important munitions. So over time, things like Tomahawk missiles, Patriot interceptor missiles, things that have really played a key role in this particular conflict and have also been important in the Ukraine conflict and would be important in any kind of conflict with China or some other adversary, are dwindling. They cannot be built quickly, and this was a known thing going back not only through the Trump administration, but into the Biden administration as well. Some steps were taken to fix this. However, they haven't been able to really resolve that issue. And really, they've just tried to downplay it.
0: Dan Lamothe, we want to thank you for being with us, national security writer at The Washington Post. We'll link to your exclusive that exposed the secret flight is headlined "Contradicting Public Statements, Trump Took Secret Flight from Turkey Amidst Iranian Threat." His latest piece with other Washington Post reporters, CIA had low confidence in Iranian threat before Trump switched planes in Turkey. Coming up, as the U.S. rapidly expands its use of artificial intelligence, we'll look at how AI is changing the way wars are fought. We'll speak to Heidi Klaff. She co-authored the new report, Anatomy of an AI Kill Chain. And then we'll talk about race and AI. Stay with us.

0: Eclipse by Francois Gout. Yes, I am here in London, and that's exactly what Londoners and people in so many countries in Europe experienced yesterday, a solar eclipse. This is Democracy Now!, democracynow.org, The War and Peace Report. I'm Amy Goodman in London with Nermeen Sheikh in New York.
1: We turn now to how artificial intelligence is transforming warfare, from targeting software to autonomous drones. Earlier this year, Defense Secretary Pete Hegseth spoke at Elon Musk's company, SpaceX.
2: In short, we will win this race by becoming an AI-first warfighting force across all domains, from the back offices of the Pentagon to the tactical edge on the front lines.
1: And this is CENTCOM Commander Admiral Brad Cooper talking about the U.S. military's use of AI.
3: Our warfighters are leveraging a variety of advanced AI tools. These systems help us sift through vast amounts of data in seconds so our leaders can cut through the noise and make smarter decisions faster than the enemy can react. Humans will always make final decisions on what to shoot and what not to shoot and when to shoot, but advanced AI tools can turn processes that used to take hours and sometimes even days into seconds.
0: We're joined now by Heidi Clough, the chief AI scientist at the AI Now Institute. It's just released a joint report with Air Wars titled Anatomy of an AI Kill Chain. Heidi, thanks so much for being with us. We want you to explain this report, but also to warn you to a global lay audience when you use terms like generative AI and artificial general intelligence, if you would explain your terms. But tell us about this anatomy of an AI kill chain.
4: Yes, we actually wanted to break down and demystify a lot of these terms that we're now seeing being used, like you mentioned, generative AI, large language models, and also more generally, the use of AI generally in warfare and what that means. And I think it's important to remember, and what we're trying to convey in this report really, is that AI has been used in the military and defense since the 1960s. And when we're talking about a new AI arms race, it means the inclusion of something like ChatGPT, which is a type of AI that's known as a large language model, into now the decision-making processes for targeting, right? And the thing is that we want to break down is that it's not just one AI killer robot, which is often kind of the concept that people have of AI. What it is a series of different types of AI algorithms that are chained together, each with their own pitfalls, each with their own flaws, each have very low reliability and accuracy. And these systems build off of each other and feed into one another, to unfortunately end up in resulting in civilian casualties, as we've often seen with their use. So we break down each step of the kill chain, how each AI algorithm leads to faulty decisions and ultimately can lead to decision making in targeting civilian casualties because of how faulty these algorithms are. We don't just focus on the new types of AI that we are seeing advertised, you know, as discussed, things like ChatGPT, large language model. We also talk about older types of AI that are continued to be used and continue to be relied on, like vision systems.
1: And if you could explain, Heidi, the difference between decision support systems and autonomous weapons systems. And on the question of large language models, you've warned that there have been operations from Russia and China that put out propaganda to try to skew the outputs of large language models. What does that mean?
4: So really the difference between a decision support system and autonomous weapon systems is that there's a human in the loop when you're selecting a target, essentially to strike. An autonomous weapon system means that this is done automatically without a human in the loop. And I consider this kind of, you know, separation between them to be pretty superficial in practice, because ultimately, if you have a human who is just rubber stamping the AI decisions, right? And we know that they do this due to kind of something called automation bias in our field, which is that we know that humans are prone to just accepting recommendations of AI algorithms without corroborating that evidence. To me, in practice, that means that you have a human who, under the time pressures of war and conflict, is just approving decisions by an AI AI. And so typically this separation is often made to say, no, the AI is safe. It's fine, even if it makes mistakes, because you have a human correcting that. But in practice, we see a very, very different photo or a different picture really, of how that occurs.
1: You could explain, Heidi, the way in which AI systems were used both by Israel in Gaza as well as in the U.S.-Israeli war on Iran, and in particular the attack on the school in Minab in the first days of the war.
4: Yeah, I mean, we've known that large language models have been used since really the IDF started using them in Gaza. A good example of that is an AP investigation, which demonstrated that they were using it to translate intercepted communications, right? And they were taking essentially Arabic and determining whether or not specific people should be put on a target list. And we found essentially that because, again, large language models are highly inaccurate and unreliable, that they mistranslate Arabic. In this case, they took something like a payment and thought it referred to a payload and added people to a targeting list. In this specific example, we know that this was caught. But again, under the time pressure, there's going to be oftentimes situations where human operators aren't going to double check that, especially that oftentimes it's very difficult to understand why a specific AI made the decision that it did. And now we know that it's been confirmed by the U.S. Department of War that they are using Claude through Palantir's Maven to similarly make targeting decisions. And we have now, unfortunately, the Minab school tragedy, which resulted in 160, civilian casualties. And it's becoming then unclear whether or not AI is used. That we know that Claude is being used to sort of make these targeting recommendations. But ultimately, it hasn't really been clear. Was it the AI? Was it not? Was it deliberate? Was it not? And how do we really trace that when we can't really verify or validate whether something was an AI recommendation or not? Furthermore, we have a very difficult time with large language models because of their scale and nature of operation to be able to understand why an AI made the decision that it did. Was it due to faulty data? Was it directed to do so? Was it due to hallucinations? Which, if anyone has used ChatGPT, knows that these, chatbots often kind of fabricate information. And I think that's where we are with that current situation. It's still unclear to us what was the cause of that. And I would say, actually, that's kind of the purpose of AI systems themselves. They are often used to launder accountability.
0: Heidi Klaff, Anthropic earlier this year announced it'd be ditching its core safety promise. You previously worked at companies like OpenAI, where you tried to help them create their first safety frameworks to understand how to evaluate their AI systems. And now OpenAI's head of ethics left after less than a year after joining. That was Chloe Bacalar, one of several high-profile exits at OpenAI in recent weeks as concerns mounted. If you can talk about what these ethics frameworks are and why people are leaving one after another, and why it is it's the only the company that determines this, not government regulators, how AI is used.
4: Well, I can't necessarily speak on why those specific individuals left, but I can speak from my own experience as a safety engineer, because prior to joining OpenAI, I actually worked in nuclear defense and aviation, ensuring that the systems implemented in those, what we call safety critical situations don't cause any harm. And ultimately what these companies are they're reinventing safety. They're co-opting a lot of the terms that we've used in traditionally in safety and security engineering to really make this about kind of a different types of safety. Instead of being concerned, are our systems reliable? Are they accurate? Do they perform as intended? Are they fit for purpose so that no human is harmed and sort of due to the decisions that they or recommendations that they make? We instead have these like safety and ethics frameworks about, whether or not these systems are autonomous, whether they have intention, whether they're conscious, right? And that's a very, very different question. And often they can give the illusion that they are and sort of, personifying a lot of the language, or the actions of these models themselves. I mean, we've seen recently, the cybersecurity capabilities being conveyed as kind of like, oh, this is autonomous. This is something we have been expected from these things. They're doing this on their own will. When these companies actually deployed them in a very insecure environment, they intentionally were having these models, you know, go on to sort of carry out cyber attacks as part of sort of testing or benchmarking. And so this is the reason that I take great issue with that, is that they actually, again, try to assign accountability to the AI rather than themselves. Really, I view that AI only does what we tell it to do, is only capable of what we build it to do. And these AI companies are, again, moving away from accountability by trying to assign sort of autonomy or personify these AI themselves in doing that. And I think, you know, when you're then deploying these kind of models in warfare, it's very, very easy to then sort of say, well, it wasn't us who made the decision, it was AI. And that's why I take great issue with the way they're now talking about safety and security engineering.
1: And indeed, as you say, I mean, now it's very routine to hear about AI agents, so to speak, going rogue. And yesterday there was a report that Taiwan was hit by an especially abnormal AI-assisted cyber attack, suspected to be from China. And reportedly, this kind of end-to-end autonomous attack on a government target has never been seen before. And the most remarkable fact about the target, as the Financial Times wrote, is that the AI continuously ranked and reprioritized possible attack plans based on available evidence. So if you could talk about whether you think in all of these cases, or the ones that we know about at least, it is the makers of this AI who are responsible and not the agents that are going rogue, and what it would mean if these agents, artificial intelligence agents, move beyond cyber attacks and into actually theaters of war.
4: Well, the thing is, we are seeing them being deployed in warfare already. And the thing about AI is that it is a very powerful technology. They are very capable things, but they're only as capable as we make them. And they only really do the things that we make them do. And oftentimes, we might not be precise in the way that we specify their tasks, right? Like the cybersecurity tasks, they were assigned to go and carry out cybersecurity attacks. You know, they were not doing this on their own will. They were built that way. They were trained that way. And I think that's very important to keep in mind. And in warfare, it's the same situation. They are being basically given a lot of data to understand how to target. They are being given profiles, often faulty ones, to determine who's an adversarial and who isn't. And ultimately, the thing is, these are based on really loose parameters, right? These are not, the way that we build them isn't always accurate, isn't always reliable. And we know that AI really doesn't really understand anything beyond what it's trained on. So as soon as it sees a situation, especially in warfare, that it does not recognize, we know this is the exact situation that the AI will fail, make a recommendation that's not true, or fabricate outputs, right? And so I think it's really important to keep in mind, yes, they are capable. Yes, they can do things like cybersecurity attacks, and they do speed up operations. So they definitely do. That's kind of, you know, one of their core features. But then if you have something that speeds up operations, but their kind of baseline accuracy and reliability is 30 to 60%, that's not really different from indiscriminate targeting, right? It doesn't also mean this is some sort of, you know, killer robot that has its own intention. Anything has been built by design. And if we're reckless in the way that we build them, that doesn't mean it's the AI is at fault. I think the accountability should always be with the system designers and the people choosing to deploy them, despite knowing that they have these really poor reliability and accuracy rates, especially in new situations, which is actually more likely to happen in warfare than it is with sort of cybersecurity attacks.
0: Heidi Klaff, we want to thank you for being with us, Chief AI Scientist at the AI Now Institute. We will link to your report that you released jointly with Air Wars titled Anatomy of an AI Kill Chain. Coming up, Timnit Gebru, the founder of the Distributed Artificial Intelligence Research, fired from Google in 2020 for warning about biases built into AI models. Stay with us.

0: Dark Matter by the Corner Laughers. This is Democracy Now!, democracynow.org. I'm Amy Goodman in London with Nermeen Sheikh in New York.
1: We're continuing to look at how artificial intelligence is rapidly changing the world. We're joined now by a leader in the field of AI ethics, Timnit Gabru. She is the founder and executive director of the Distributed Artificial Intelligence Research Institute, or DARE. Prior to that, she served as co-lead of the ethical AI research team at Google. She was fired in 2020 for writing a paper warning about the dangers of large language models and raising issues of discrimination in the workplace. Timnit also co-founded Black in AI, a nonprofit that works to increase the presence, inclusion, visibility, and health of Black people in the field of AI. Her forthcoming book is titled Deep Unlearning: The Rise of AI and the Radicalization of a Tech Idealist. She joins us now from Boston, Massachusetts. Timnit, could you begin by explaining what AI means to you? You've said you think of AI as a discipline with a number of sub-specialties. Explain.
2: Yes, and I'm glad that Heidi did some groundwork for us here in the earlier segment. But for me, AI is a discipline with a collection of specialties that are all lumped into this term AI, and they can be very different. So Heidi mentioned things like large language models, but also computer vision systems that have been around since the Vietnam War. And all of these things are bundled into the term AI. And in fact, the things that are considered AI are not always considered AI. So, for example, the title of my forthcoming book is Deep Unlearning, and this is a play on the term deep learning, which is a technique which is currently basically synonymous with AI. But back in the day, deep learning was not considered AI, so much so that the researchers in that specialty were having their academic papers rejected by the prestigious AI conferences. And so actually deep learning was sort of a rebranding from another term, artificial neural networks, to avoid that stigma. So not only do we have this marketing term that is a hodgepodge of disparate techniques or tools. And in fact, it's not even, sometimes it's techniques, sometimes it's tools, sometimes it's products. But also, not all of these things are always called AI, right? When one of these subspecialties sort of is really hyped up or has some sort of better performance on a specific benchmark, it gets elevated to AI, and then it gets sort of downgraded not to AI. And there are other such examples, like expert systems of the 80s. That was what was synonymous with AI in the 80s, and now nobody calls expert systems AI. So what happens here is that it makes it so difficult to have conversations that are grounded and specific, and have specific conversations about what are the harms, what are the benefits, what approaches are good, what approaches are bad. Because when I talk about some things that I'm really against, like, ChatGPT kind of things, then people are like, what about a particular system that is used for early diagnosis of cancer patients, you know? And I have to say, well, that's a completely different system. It doesn't even have to be built in the same way that these big models are being built.
0: Timnit Gabru, can you talk about co-founding Black in AI, but start off by talking about why you were fired from Google in 2020, the issues that you were raising there and the position you had there?
2: I co-founded Black in AI way before I even joined Google. My current institute is called the Distributed AI Research Institute, which I founded after I was fired from Google. I started Black in AI in, around 2016, 2017, when I attended, I started seeing simultaneously the lack of Black people in AI. And so I would go to academic conferences and you'd have about 5,000-6,000 people in those conferences, and only a couple of, one or two, a handful of Black people. And at the same time, we had some of these systems some of the kinds of systems that Heidi was talking about. For instance, there was a ProPublica article from 2016 talking about a company purporting to determine someone's likelihood of committing a crime again. And so this company was saying that they built a software that can tell whether a person released from prison was likely to commit a crime again. And the ProPublica article was talking about how these systems were more likely to label Black people as criminals, potential criminals, than white people. And it was very scary because judges were already using the outputs of these models in their decisions about bail, decisions about how long someone should be in prison for. So the dichotomy of seeing the lack of Black people in the field and also the kinds of claims that were being made and the kinds of things these tools were being built for was very scary. And so that's kind of how I decided to found Black in AI. So by the time I started working at Google in 2018, I was a very known quantity. I had already, founded and led Black in AI. I was working on uncovering all sorts of issues in the field. My collaborator, Joy Buwamini, and I had written a very, a paper that was made the rounds and was highlighted in all over the place and even changed policy, showing for the first time that automated facial analysis tools, like face recognition, for instance, tools, were had much higher error rates for darker skinned women than lighter skinned men. And the darker and darker the skin, and especially for women, the higher and higher the error rate. So think about these tools being used on CCTV cameras to identify so-called criminals, etc. And the people who are darker skin would be more likely to be wrongfully identified in this case. And so I had already worked on this kind of uncovering these kinds of issues. And so I was hired at Google in 2020 to co-lead a team called the Ethical AI Research Team, which was a small research team

GPT-3, which later became the backbone of ChatGPT, but ChatGPT wasn't released yet. And GPT-3 was really hyped up in the mainstream media, and OpenAI was making all sorts of claims about how powerful GPT-3 was. In fact, actually, they had said that its predecessor, GPT-2, was too dangerous to release because it's so powerful. The GPT-3 was a large language model. We can just define what large language models are. They are models that are trained on vast amounts of textual data on the internet, and they're trained to calculate the most likely sequences of text based on the training data. So if you use large language models to generate text, you are kind of trying to generate the most likely sequences of text given your training data. So the fact that OpenAI got so much airtime for GPT-3 meant that all of these companies wanted to build similar models, and they wanted to build larger and larger models, which means that they were guzzling all of the data on the internet. And they were using huge amounts of computational power even then. And so we were very worried about this race that was started. Every company wanted to have the largest model. And we were asking, why do we need the largest of anything? What problem are you trying to solve? And we warned about, we wrote a paper, my collaborators and I, warning about the dangers of large language models. And we said, how big can language models be too big? So the first issue that we mentioned, the very first one, was the environmental and financial cost. And you can see how six years later now, that is not only true, but even worse than we said in the paper. We talked about how the carbon footprint of these huge data, the necessary computational power necessitates huge carbon footprint. And even if you claim to have data centers with renewable energy, that energy is going away from heating people's homes, for example, and towards training these models. And the financial cost that shuts out anybody who doesn't have the wealth to participate in this kind of work. We also warned about perpetuating hegemonic views. The claim was that because these models are large, which means that they are using huge data sets, they have all of human knowledge in these data sets. But that's not true. The internet represents hegemonic views. It does not represent views of everybody in the world. A lot of people are not even on the internet. We even know articles like Wikipedia are heavily biased. It's overwhelmingly Western and male. And we also warned about, and this is very related to what Heidi was talking about earlier, we talked about how because large language models tend to output fluent and coherent text, this can be very deceiving. So one example we gave was from 2017. And so these large language models, you know, they could be used. They were used as systems in a whole bunch of other things like machine translation systems. And in 2017, a Facebook translated Palestinians' good morning into attack them. And, you know, attack them, there's no grammatical error or anything like that. So it doesn't even give you a cue that this translation might be incorrect. And this person was arrested and later released. And they didn't even check to see what the untranslated version was when they arrested him. And we call this automation bias, the tendency to overtrust the outputs of automated systems. And so we warned about also people interacting with these kinds of texts output by these kinds of systems, attributing a mind behind whatever text they're seeing. And so, right now, these chatbots like Claude or ChatGPT are designed to make you believe that there's some sort of superhuman brain behind whatever is outputting these texts. And that's usually dangerous. And even though we weren't speaking about chatbots back then, we were already talking about the tendency of people to attribute a mind behind these texts. And so, which means that, you know, they can be deceived into believing that there's something something more than a model output.

0: putting text. And the final thing we warned about was, what is the cost of pursuing this singular direction in terms of research and resources? What is the cost of shutting out all other possible futures, all other ways of building machine learning systems, which is a subspecialty of artificial intelligence, or any other kind of paradigm, because it seemed like the whole field was only investing in this singular direction of building larger and larger models that are guzzling all of the data, I mean, stealing so many people's works, and based on exploited labor and killing the environment. And so, of course, you know, I got fired after that. I mean, there's details, but that was the icing on the cake. It was writing that paper.
1: So, Timnit, you know, we only have a couple of minutes left, but just to point out that, you know, the scale of which these AI bots are being used, very recently, ChatGPT crossed 1 billion active users a month. Google Gemini has said now that it has done the same. But I want you very quickly to talk about the work that you do at DARE, in particular with people working in these data centers and the conditions under which they work around the world, mostly in the global south.
0: Yeah, we have project called a Data Workers Inquiry Project, and this one is working with data workers, and these are the people that label the data that is used in these models, and which is why we think that they're super intelligent, right? These people have to painstakingly supply the data and label it, and they are work in overwhelmingly exploitative conditions. They're paid maybe $1 an hour. They don't have any breaks. I mean, and so we have this project that you can look at where they perform research into their conditions. They organize. We help them create an organization called the Data Labelers Association in Kenya. And so for me, it's really important to make sure that the voices of the people who are negatively impacted are elevated, and they're the ones telling their stories. And it also shows us that we don't have to do things. This doesn't have to be the way. What the path we're on right now was never a preordained path that we had to be on. There were many other possible paths that we could have taken.
2: Timnit, I wanted to ask, you grew up in Addis Ababa, in Ethiopia. Your dad was an electric engineer, your mom an economist. What led you, coming to, as a refugee to the United States, to get so deeply involved with a leading mind on AI right now? We just have a minute.
0: Yeah, I mean, actually, my book kind of talks about that journey, because I want people to understand that tech does not have to be the way it is right now. But I always loved math and physics. And I also thought it was a refuge from the messy world of war, and which is what made me leave Ethiopian politics. But I later learned that that's not true. Actually, the war and politics that I left is what drives the world of math and science and technology as well. And if we don't understand that, we'll continue to harm our own people and as engineers and scientists, build terrible and harmful products instead of ones that actually support our communities.
2: Timnit Yabru, I want to thank you so much for being with us, founder and executive director of the Distributed Artificial Intelligence Research, that's DARE Institute. We look forward to interviewing you on your forthcoming book titled Deep Unlearning, The Rise of AI and the Radicalization of a Tech Idealist. She also co-founded Black in AI. She previously served as co-lead of the ethical AI research team at Google, fired in 2020 for writing a paper warning about the dangers of large language models and raising issues of discrimination in the workplace. That does it for our show. Special thanks to our crew here in London, Julian Jones, Pablo Del Brazio, Grace Garrett, Dennis Moynihan, Hannah Elias, and the whole team in New York. I'll be next week in Middlebury, Vermont, and then we're on to Madison, Wisconsin, and Chicago. I'm Amy Goodman in London with Nermeen Sheikh in New York.

Congress shall make no law respecting the establishment of religion or prohibiting the free exercise thereof, restricting the freedom of speech or of the press, or of the right of the people peaceably to assemble for a redress of their grievances. These are your rights under the First Amendment. And you're with First Amendment Radio, broadcasting from the campus of Case Western Reserve University. It's 91.1 WIUW FM Cleveland.

0: Alrighty then, that's I do believe that's the voice of Mr. G.W. Gary Wells, formerly known as Flannery O'Connor. Trying to get the headphones working. Yeah, we'll figure that out for the next set. Ah, hey, you're listening to WRUW FM 91.1 Cleveland, broadcasting from the campus of the Case Western Reserve University. An entire 15,000 watts. We're in, I now have the headphones working again. Hey, my name's Chip. I'm the host of this show, The Woodchopper's Ball, heard here every Thursday from 5 until 7 p.m. If you have any requests, questions, comments, rants, raves, reports, or otherwise, the number is 216-368-2208. Keep in mind there's also an online component at wruw.org where you can find the online playlist as it happens, more or less, as well as the archive of playlists going back quite some time, as well as the live stream and a two-week archive of that stream. The latest version of the program guide, that's changing really soon. And let's see, also the online request tool and the online donate tool, so you can check that out if you like. Well, I was lucky to catch the chimes two times on the way in. And caught the 4:15 and the 4:45, and well, of course, it's probably still ringing right now at the top of the hour. Church of the Covenant has their carillon, and I don't know, it inspires me sometime to just go ahead and play this track. Not that track, some other track. Yeah, here, let's play this one, okay? This is Jay Giles with Chimes.
1: You get a long-distance call on your phone. Something kind of scares you and you wish you were all alone. 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

gotta do a little Muddy Waters style on it. Yeah! Gotta take it to Southside Chicago, baby.

right. That was Jake Isles' band, By Request. Serves You Right to Suffer, live off of the Full House disc, 1971. And on the Atlantic record label. And, yeah, listener, he's like, you always play chimes. How about something else? Well, there we did. And before that, actually, the Serve You Right to Suffer, where we heard Magic Dick and Jay Giles doing Look How, Baby, off of Little Car Blues, 1996, on Rounder Records. And it must be a re-release there. And also, we heard, of course, Chimes, and that's going out to the Carillon at right there at the church next to we can just back up. It's a Presbyterian church there in University Circle. And, yeah. But anyway, I hear the chimes when I'm coming in, and it inspires me. So I want to hear it play the chimes, and we'd play Jay Giles' band doing Chimes live. Blow Your Face Out, release 1976 on Rhino Atlantic Records. And it's the Church of the Covenant. I'm going senile. Okay, so where are we from that? Let's go ahead and play some Duke Robillard with a tune called Blues Beyond the Call of Duty. Here goes.

All right, we're going to do a little blues right here. We're going to dedicate to a lot of my favorite blues guitarists that have influenced me over the years. We can't touch on everybody because there's way too many of them, but we're going to start off here with a little bit of Muddy Waters and Jimmy Rogers style.

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And his sound was a little bit like this.

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Now, Gate Mouth Brown, the late great Gate Mouth Brown, he played all kind of stuff when he played the blues. And back in the early days, he sounded something like this.

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1: And of course, Buddy Guy. Buddy Guy played the blues. Everybody went crazy.

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excuse me. All right, a nice long Duke Robillard for the second half hour of the show. Nice big Duke Robillard set with Gray Sky Blues, and it certainly is late tonight or this evening, today. A little bit of gray out there. And it's off of the Passport to the Blues 2010 on Stony Plain Records. Before that, we heard from the Guitar Groove-A-Rama disc with Blues-A-Rama, and that was 2006 on Stony Plain Records. And we started off that set with Duke Robillard and Blues Behind the Call of Duty off of Calling All Blues 2014 on Dixie Frog Records. So that sets you up to the top of the hour. 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Where it is now time for the second hour of the Woodchopper's Ball, Blues Music Roots and Branches, every Thursday from 5 until 7. If you have any requests, questions, comments, rants, raves, reports, or otherwise, the number is 216-368-2208. Keep in mind there's also an online component at wruw.org where you can find the online playlist as it happens, more or less, as well as the archive of playlists for all your favorite shows, the live stream, as well as the two-week archive of that stream. You can find it all on the website, as along with the program guide, the latest version of the program guide, I should say, as well as the online request tool, the online donation tool, and other fun stuff. So there you go. Hope you're enjoying the evening and enjoying some blues on the Woodchopper's Ball. We're going to continue. And more music, fewer hits. This one definitely wasn't a hit. The Monkey Speaks His Mind, from Guy Forsythe, picking it up a little here.

right. You are listening to WRUWFM. And it was just a little bit of a mixed up set there, finishing off. Well, it was the Monkey set, actually, or partially anyway. And we heard from Mance Lipscomb there with You're Gonna Look Like a Monkey. Previously unreleased on Reprise. That's, the release was Trouble in Mind, a various artist compilation. Before that, we heard from Nick Moss and Grease Monkey off of Sadie May, 2005 release on Lubella Records. And we heard the Andy T. and Nick Nixon band with Have You Seen My Monkey, featuring Anson Funderburg. More on that later. Off of the Drink, Drank, Drunk release from 2013 on Delta Groove Productions. The Cashbox Kings before that with I Ain't Gonna Be No Monkey off of Holding Court from 2015 on Blind Pig Records. John Alex Mason, May He Rest in Peace, Signifying Monkey before that with off of Juke Joint Thunderclap 2011 on Naked Jaybird Music. And Guy Forsythe started that all off with The Monkey Speaks His Mind off of Unrepentant Schizophrenic Americana 2007 double CD release on Small and Nimble Records. And he's small and nimble, but I wish he was nimble enough to come on up here and play in Cleveland again, but he spends most of his time in Texas nowadays, as would befit the one of the forming artists in the Asylum Streets Bankers. So there's that. Where are we going from there? Well, we said something about Anson Funderburg, didn't we? So I thought we'd play a couple that have Anson Funderburg on it. So there we go. Here we go. This is a tune and called titled, I'm not sure right now. All right, we'll know about it in a minute anyway, right? Here goes. This is Willie J. Campbell with Geneva Magnus and Anson Funderburg. All right? All right.

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0: Hold your breath. Make a wish. Count to three. Come with me and you'll be in a world of pure imagination.
2: We are the music makers, and we are the dreamers of dreams.

right, fading Duke Robillard into the background there. It's the Big Bottom Blues. We heard from that, before that we heard Anson Funderburg with Down at JJ's. It's off of A Celebration of Blues, Great Guitarist Volume 3. Of course, of various artists. Released from St. Clair Entertainment. Johnny Bergen before that with Cherry on Top featuring Anson Funderburg. It's a single on Delmark Records 2021. Gabe Stillman with No Matter What You Wear featuring Sue Foley and Anson Funderburg. That was Just Say the Word off of the 2021 release on Viztone. Willie J. Campbell with Geneva Magnus and Anson Funderburg did Can't Stay Away off of Be Cool 2023 release on Blue Heart Records. That brings us up to date. Let's let you know about a few things happening around town. Tonight, at the Forest City Brewery, it's the new Soft Shoe. Playing the tunes there at the brewery with Brent and friends. All right. Let's see. What do we have here? Concerts and more at the Glen, the Penitentiary Glen, happening tonight, 7 p.m. And there's music, but I'm not sure exactly who it is. I'd have to dig a little harder. Andy Cohen, Eleanor Ellis, and Bill Ellis with the Spider Stompers are playing in the Tree Lawn tonight, starting at 7:30 p.m. And there's food. I hear there's food at this one. Food truck, or I'm not sure exactly what the arrangement is, but it's happening. Bruce Hornsby and the Noisemakers at Keene Park tonight, 7:30 show. What else do we have here? We have the Garrett Boys at the Beachland. Looks like some bluegrass to me. Or Americana, anyway. And that's 15711 North Waterloo in Cleveland. What else do we have here? Also on the strip there,

at the Millard Fillmore. It's Mary Martin. And that's happening tonight. Let's see. What else do we have here? Punderson Manor and Lodge. It's the Blue Cadillacs happening there tomorrow at 6 p.m. Tomorrow at the Beachland, it's Six Turning, Four Burning, Prague, psychedelic stuff like that happening there at the Beachland. What do we have here? Live music with Austin Walking Cane at the Collision Bend Brewery in Euclid this Saturday at 2 p.m. Reelin' in the Ears is at the Auburn Art Festival at Hoffenreiter's, the Hoff, as they call it. That's happening over there at the corner of Chagrin and Ravenna Road, out there just off of 422. Let's see. Anita Keys and Ryan Anderson are playing live music at 636 State Route 534. That'd be, I do believe that would be the, well, let's go ahead and pick on it here. That'd be the Harpers Field Winery there. Kosacek Vineyards, I'm sorry. They're all out there. And well, anyway, let's go back. Let you know a few other things. Pieces of Eight at the Willoughby Hills Music Fest, fourth annual, I guess, this Saturday, 6 p.m. Juju Blues are at the Sharon James Winery this Saturday, 6. Numbers Band at Jelly's Music Room in Akron this Saturday at 7 p.m. Rock Hall Live, the Mountain Goats are playing this Saturday at 8 at the Rock Hall. Brand New Hat is at the Tree Lawn this Saturday. Apostle Jones and Zup at the Garage Shop this Saturday, 9:38 p.m. Suma Sessions. Cowboy Princess Brigade is playing at the Suma Studio, 5706 Ruman Road in Painesville. Reckless Saints at the Tree Lawn this Sunday at 7 p.m. And this Sunday at 8 p.m. at the Beachland, it's Buffalo Webs and the Price Hill Hustle. And let's see, next Wednesday, Joe Hunter and Tim Matson at the Tree Lawn. Then next Thursday, Ben String at the Tree Lawn. So now you're well informed about the happenings in Cleveland for the next, get you into next weekend anyway. All right, so thanks for listening. Polka is going to change your life today in just 5 seconds.

Yes, calling Dr. Polka. Here's Dr. Polka on the radio. Thank you, Chip, for doing the Woodchopper's Ball for the last 2 hours here on Polka Change on WRUW 91.1 FM, Cleveland, Ohio, as we broadcast deep in the Mather Memorial Building, but go all the way about the world. We're going to be doing music today featuring some of the events that are happening. We have the Feast of the Assumption, but I believe it will be the Feast of the Consumption that will be happening here in Little Italy. That's on the Mayfield and Murray Hill connectors. I think they already have Murray Hill already closed off and difficult to park in many different locations, as I have to look for different locations. But we have enjoying the music that we're playing here on Polka Changed My Life today, and hope you enjoy it for the next two hours. Let's get a little quick thing with Polka Changed My Life today as we finished up with Dr. Polka.

0: the ones and two.
1: Yeah, right here on WRUW. Polka changed my life today. Let's get up to you in a little bit more here. Here's Eddie Vallis. We're going to start off with the Italian Festival Polka because the Italian Festival is happening at Little Italy. I think it's also happening at Feast of the Assumption Church over in Broadview Heights also. So we're going to do the Italian Festival and play some Italian tunes here for a little bit as we're going to just get into polka music here here on WRUW. Take it away, Eddie Vallis, right away.

Hey, the Mary Ellen Polka done for you back in the past. This is Jimmy Weber and the Sounds, and they recorded back maybe late 70s, early 80s. Jimmy Weber's still around. I think there will be a reunion sometime this year to be able to hear the great sounds of Jimmy Weber and the Sounds. Doing a song called Mary Ellen for the Feast of the Assumption that's coming up this coming weekend, as it's going to be celebrated in multiple locations. Before that, Kevin Solecki with a great instrumental, La Plaza Polka, La Pizza Polka, I guess, from his album called Selection, Eddie Vallis with the Italian Festival. That was a great festival over there at the Canton Fairgrounds, if you ever had a chance to go there and see all the different music. I think I actually saw Dick Contino there, one of the orchestra virtuosos. Hey, last month I had a chance to help out at see the Polka Maniacs do some music here in Cleveland, Ohio, and that was at the place called the Tavern, the Beechwood Tavern. Not the Beechwood Ballroom, but the Beechwood Tavern. They did a nice job there, and we picked up some of the albums. One of their albums that recently came out was called Hey Weirdo, or Hi Weirdo. So you may be getting some polka music on the extreme here, so be prepared. Here's the Pasta Kielbasa, done for you by the Polka Maniacs here, and they'll be at a number of locations. I don't know if they'll be at the Cleveland Oktoberfest this year, but perhaps in the future they'll be at the Cleveland Oktoberfest. They're a highly entertaining band, and you have their different styles as they play trombone and other events. And we'll get you some music up there too. Maybe we'll get you some festive music also for those who will be attending. Here we go with Pasta Kielbasa.

Little Dutchman style, and that was the Hansverst polka done by Brian and the Mississippi Valley Dutchman here on Polka Changed My Life Today. And today's date is August 13th, or is it the 14th? It is. Tomorrow is the 14th, and there's lots of festivals and lots of things going on. It's all going to be starting this coming week with a lot of people going to the Feast of the Assumption Festival in Cleveland, Ohio. And just thought we gave you some little bit of music as we go, some festival music there. Hansverst, before that, Alex Meixner with the Beerwurst. So a beer and sausage goes together. Before that, with the Polka Maniacs doing Pass the Kielbasa. And as we're doing something together, let's slow it down a little bit. People want to hear an obedic. I got a couple of them. I'm going to do the Mary, Mary, Mary obedic. And this is all for the Feast of the Assumption. And it's going to be here and some festivals happening as we're thinking about all the imbibing and all the different things that goes on. We live in a great country here, and we have a lot to celebrate and a lot to enjoy. And the freedoms that we have are just incredible. And the things that we have are more than I can ever imagine. And we're just very thankful. So let's get some music up here. Here's Toledo Polka Motion giving you a little bit of a obedic style with the Mary, Mary, Mary today.

There we go with some Cleveland's own Lynn Marie, now down in Nashville, Tennessee, doing a song called Last Night. That was from the album called Here Comes the Polka Heroes, a compilation of different tunes from all around and good fun tune from our Heritage Records. And we still miss Steve Popovich. He was very instrumental in getting that. Before that, we listened to Cleveland's own, also George Stadahar in the Harry Faint Review, with a clever tune with all those words about all those women. From Mary from Maryland was the name of the album from his album called Y2K Polkas. And then Toledo Polka Motion from the Toledo area, and with Mike on the vocals, and we're going to listen to a song called Mary, Mary, Mary, and a nice three-quarter obedic style. We got 31 minutes after the hour of 7 o'clock here on Polka Changed My Life today. We thank the Cleveland Polka Association for their support here of WRUW during the telethon, where I was able to purchase some albums with their contribution here. We thank Anna Specky. She is the membership. She is the chair. And for information, you could check out the website at cpapolkas.com. That's cpapolkas.com. And you could investigate all the different events that are available. You know, the CPA purpose is to create, promote, and arouse interest in polka music, polka events, preserve the polka heritage, and establish a closer relationship between all people who enjoy polka dancing and polka music. And they have a newsletter that comes out every week, every month, and you have a chance to listen to them and see what all the events that goes on. It includes birthdays and festivals and other things that are going to be happening. And that includes Frankenmuth Festival, which has started this summer. It's the Frankenmuth Summer Fest that has started this weekend, actually started yesterday, and features the Maestro Men, Stephanie, Lenny Gamolka, Jerry Kaminsky, the Polka Network, John Gura, Live It Up, Polka Family, Frankie Lischka's Blue Magic, the New Generation Polka Country Musicians, New Brass Express, Freeze Dried, and that's going to be up in Frankenmuth. That had started yesterday and is going through there. Hope you, if you have a chance, to go out and enjoy that. On September 4th through the 16th in Cranberry, Mars, it's in Pennsylvania. It's the annual International Polka Association Convention and Festival. And that also features John Gurov, the Maestro Man, Frankie Lischka, Jody Maddie's Uptown Sound from Cleveland, and the IPA Tribute Band with Jimmy Weber, who I told you was going to be doing a reunion tour, and we played him earlier. Eddie Foreman, as well as Jerry Kaminsky's Polka Network, Twin City Sounds, and the Polka Country Musicians Polka Family. So those are some of the events that's going on. Polka event, Polka Spree by the Sea, Rehoboth Beach, that'll be in Delaware, and the Polka Motion by the Ocean, and featuring the same number of bands that you'll be able to listen to. Those are some of the polka festivals that are on my list, and I'm sure there's going to be other ones, including the Kielbasa Festival, the Cleveland-style Kielbasa Festival that's going to be happening on the Saturday. I think it's going to be happening on the 13th, and I'm going to try to find that information. That's the Thanksgiving Polka Weekend, and the 22nd Slovenian Sausage Festival, the Slovenian Kielbasa Festival, Saturday, September 12th. It'll be at SNPJ Farm. That's 10946 Heath Road in Kirtland, Ohio. We played some Kielbasa music before. There's nonstop polka music from 12 o'clock until 7. A chance to enjoy some local sausage and some hometown cooking and jamming with the polka legends. So for more information, go to the polkafame.com. That's polkafame.com. And you'll be able to find out more information about that event. Well, what's next? Well, we talked about the festival. There's the Feast of the Assumption Festival that's happening here in Northeast Ohio. It's going to be happening at the Holy Rosary Church. That's on Mayfield, almost right at where Murray Hill comes in. You have a chance to check that out. Also coming up on August 22nd, the Parma Ukrainian Village Parade is going to be happening. Also at the German Central on Friday, August 2nd, there's the 60th annual band concert.
And there's a dance on the 22nd. The Donna Schwab and German American Cultural Center, Lionel Park in North Olmsted on August 21st and 23rd will feature an Oktoberfest. And there's going to be an Oktoberfest Labor Day weekend here in Cleveland, Ohio. So quite a number of events. So here's the music going out for the Italian people that will be visiting the Italian festival and eating all the good food and great aromas in Little Italy here in Cleveland, Ohio. Take it away, Brave Combo doing a Italian medley number one.

right, here we go with a song called the Marianka Polka. We need you all to help us out with a little bit of that tra-la-la. So sing it together. Here we go. Everybody help us out.

Hey, you're tuned to WRUW FM 91.1 Cleveland, and it was a show called Polka Changed My Life Today. Yours truly, Dr. Polka, be with you just for another 15 minutes. Mr. JEG is already in studio and getting all prepared. Hey, I want to thank a phone call from Teddy from the club. We'll say hello to John Romano, who is over there also enjoying and imbibing at the club over in North Collinwood. They wanted to hear some music with Frankie Yankovic doing a song, and I can't seem to find it, and I don't know what happened to it. But before we listen, let me tell you who we listen. We listen to Cleveland's own Hank Keller, and before that, Polka Family with Marianka from the Let's Go Polka Dancing and Brave Combo doing A Night Here on Earth. I had a song up, and it did not click in there properly. Let's do a little bit of Eddie Blazancic here in a little bit, because Teddy likes Eddie Blazancic. Please May I Go. Let's see if this is the song we want to hear. Please May I Go, done for you by Eddie Blazancic from the album called Shaken and Not Stirred. I wonder if that's a martini for you. In it, Ram.

0: That's going out for Teddy. He wanted that song. He said there was a Frankie Yankovic version on there. I don't have a chance to go in the wax stacks and take a look and see what we have back in the wax on the vinyl to see if it's not on our CD rack and it's not in our albums yet and in our computer. So we'll have to do something later. Before listening to that, we listened to Eddie Bozancic do Please May I Go. And if you really listen to that, it's a great song because it talks about how young you were and you'd love to hear any band you could hear. And that's how many people were when it came into polka music, oh, say 60 years ago. They'll hear everything that they want to. I think we did Hank Halloran before that, but let's get some more music out. Here, let's go on there with another Louie. Happy Louie and Lucia doing a obedic called the Take It Easy Obedic. And take it away, Happy Louie out of Massachusetts.
1: O nawracajcie łot od slotę, nie zwracajcie, nawracajcie łot komina, uważajcie, które nie ma.

here on Polka Changed My Life Today. That was The Boys with Frankie Lishka on the vocals doing Mary Jane. Mike Schneider with My Merry Polka. Happy Louie with Take It Easy. We'll sending us out with the Gaylords, and Mr. J.E.G. is coming back up. This is for all those who will be sending the Feast of the Assumption. Take it away, Gaylords, right now.

0: Let's take it over. And that does it for Polka Change My Life Today, the Gaylords. Take it away, Mr. J.E.G. It's 8 o'clock here on WRUW-FM 91.1 Cleveland.
1: 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Yes, Mr. J.E.G. here. And as Dr. Polka just told you, you are tuned in to WRUW-FM 91.1 in Cleveland. We are broadcasting live in stereo from the campus of Case Western Reserve University. And we're also online from anywhere in the world at WRUW.org.